0: up 63, the S&P off 19. The price of Brent crude, the international standard, closed above $103 a barrel. I'm Lisa LaSera. This is Fox News.
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4: Cloudy skies expected tonight with a chance of rain showers. Lows dip down to about 60. Winds out of the northeast, 5 to 10 miles per hour. Highs level off around 64. Tomorrow, cloudy skies with a few peaks of sun. Lows dip down to about 47. Tomorrow night, clear skies. I'm meteorologist Jennifer Vucicki for News Talk WJAG AM 780 and 105.9 FM.

0: I admire it a great deal. But I want that for me. I want that for you. I want you and me, if we're ever, God forbid, stuck in a situation like that, to be that guy. That's friggin' awesome. All right. That was something wonderful. Here's something else wonderful. You know, I mentioned in the first hour we were talking about trends and how there are trends. There are global trends and national trends and things like that. There just are. Always have been. And for a while there, during this peak woke era, for a while there, everything was gay. Just everything had to be rainbow this and rainbow that and drag parade and tranny nonsense and every other character in the latest Netflix thing had to be a lesbian. And the Hallmark Channel, Hallmark Christmas movies used to be just standard cheesy family Christmas movies. Every single Hallmark Christmas movie now has gay. For a while, it became endless, just an endless swamp of rainbow propaganda. And it obviously affected very negatively many, many people across the country. I'm not going to dismiss the casualties of that war. But young kids, they realized something was wrong. And I tell you, I hear stories like this, and it gives me so much hope for the next generation. This is a local story. Of course, these dirty commie school officials try to tell everybody, wear your rainbow stuff, it's gay day. Yeah, it didn't go all that well.
1: Displays of intolerance and homophobia are unacceptable.
2: This type of intolerant rhetoric starts in the home.
3: Parents angry at town hall over intolerance at Marshall Simons Middle School. Kids were asked to wear rainbow clothes in honor of Pride Spirit Day, but some organized a counter-protest wearing red, white, and blue or black. The principal sharing a statement to families that Pride posters were ripped down, stickers ripped up. Some students chanted, USA are my pronouns, and students showing pride were intimidated.
4: It was an unruly disruption, in fact, that was organized ahead of time.
0: The kids are going to be all right. Hey, Jesse, while I agree with your take on how Italian, Irish, and Jewish immigrants came over in the 1900s, congregating together may not have been healthy, there was a bit of difference from then until now. They weren't third world crap holers. That's a very good point. Even if the first generation didn't completely assimilate, their children and grandchildren did. Their core values were similar. My great-grandparents came from Europe in 1908 and only spoke Yiddish, but my grandparents were hardcore Americans and were taught to love this country. I'm not going to repeat the same point I made yesterday about how it's ultimately very unhealthy to import a bunch of people from any place in a short period of time, and it's doubly unhealthy if they all just go live with each other. And I know why they would, but that's doubly unhealthy. You don't want that. You want them spread out throughout the country. It forces assimilation, things like that. So I don't need to make all that point again, but I will, just kind of backing up the point she made. You also, because people get so uncomfortable with standards, it's bonkers that we don't require certain things to come to the United States of America. You're allowed in, you're not allowed in. Why? Because of this. Hey, I'm from Somalia. I'd like to come. No. Why? Because we don't allow people from Somalia here. That's why. Because we don't allow that here. No, you're not welcome. We should be listing these things, and it should be specific what will get you allowed into the country, because you want to, at least if you're going to allow people into your country, allow cultures that are somewhat similar and can be woven in, they'll blend in with your culture. It's insane, absolutely insane, to think you can mass import any religious group. This is not unique to one or the other. If your country has a base religion, it's not that it's in the Constitution or whatnot, we have religious freedom here, but if your country has a base religion, like America does with Christianity, it is nuts that you don't screen for religion when people want to come to the country. Doesn't mean you tell people in the country what religion they have to practice, but 20,000 Muslims a month? You can't do that, because you don't blend. There'll be no blending. that everyone will end up congregating in Dearborn, Michigan, and now there's the Muslim call to prayer five times a day. It doesn't work that way. But people, when it comes to immigration, because we're dealing with lives and oftentimes women and children are involved, people don't want to be jerks. Nobody wants to be a jerk. Well, very few people want to be a jerk. People think I want to be a jerk. I'm naturally a jerk. But most people are not this way. People don't want to be jerks. Did I ever tell you this? Here's a random stupid story. Yeah, that's right, Corey. Jesse's Jerk Service. Remember? Anyway. Here's a random story you're not going to care about. I don't play fantasy sports anymore. I wish I did play fantasy sports. I played fantasy football for years and years and years. It was just something fun to do with my friends. But I got too busy with work, and then I came up with every excuse in the world. And I mean, oh gosh, I bet it's been 10 years since I played fantasy football. It's been a long, long time. But did I ever tell you that at one point in time, I ran the greatest fantasy football league ever? And you can say that I'm just bragging for radio, but I'll tell you this. There was a waiting list. A long one. Does your fantasy football league have a long waiting list of people begging to get in? Mine did. What did I do? This will be about immigration. What did I do to create that? I'll tell you in a second.
5: 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Next.
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0: We're having an immigration talk by making it about me and fantasy football, so you're just going to have to stay with me. This is ultimately about immigration. A long time ago when I played fantasy football, I had the greatest fantasy football league ever. That's not my opinion. We had a long list of guys who wanted to get in. And it was based on when you put your name on that waiting list, but they were waiting. Hey, call me, I'm in. Call me, I'm in. Call me, I'm in. How's that humanly possible when any idiot with internet access can create a fantasy football league in 5 seconds? Why would you want to get in my league? Do you know why they wanted to get in my league? I'll tell you why they wanted to get in my league. Because I ran my league with an iron fist. I was the biggest jerk you've ever seen in your life running my fantasy football league. What's that mean? We always had 10 or 12 guys. And keep in mind, this is one big friend group, co-worker. I mean, this guy brings his brother, cousin, whatever. So these are... all these people are connected. I would send out a memo. Your dues, we didn't have any money, so it was like $50. Your dues will be paid by this day. Of course, first year, couple guys didn't make it in. Boop, gone, kicked out, see ya. Draft day. I'll send out a memo far ahead of time. This is the location of the draft. This is the time of the draft. You have months in advance, so I don't want to hear, I couldn't get out of this, I couldn't do that, of the T-ball practice. I don't want to hear it. The memo has been sent out. This is the draft. The day of the draft, the guys who were on the waiting list oftentimes would show up to the draft because they knew, because I had to do it the first 2 years, never had to do it again. You don't walk in that door, we have to auto-draft your team. Gone. Banned for life. Never allowed back. First guy on the waiting list. Step right up, Bob. Why did this create a wonderful fantasy league? Well, this wasn't about me being a jerk. Everybody was paid. Draft was a great time. There were no shenanigans in the league because it wasn't allowed, because me, the tyrant, would kick you out immediately. One jerk created the greatest fantasy football league ever by having strict standards and being willing to say, get out. No. That's how you create a great immigration system in a great country. Hey, I really want to come here. I'm poor. No. Not saying there's anything wrong with being poor. Not at all. Now, if you're sitting here listening to me in Chad, that's in Africa, you're sitting here listening to me in Chad and you're poor. I'm not saying you're a bad person because you're poor or because you're from Chad, but you're not welcome here. Because there's a chance, a very good chance, you're going to end up blood-sucking the taxpayer, bring a different set of values. Nope, you're not welcome. Ah, but Jesse, you don't understand. Things are really tough in Afghanistan right now with the Taliban and the abuse and stuff like that. Yes, I know. And I'll tell you what, genuinely, my heart breaks for you. I don't want anybody to live under Taliban tyranny, certainly the way they treat women and young girls, and I think that's absolutely awful. So can I come there? No, because we don't welcome people from Afghanistan. They're not allowed in the country. Why are they not allowed in the country? Jesse, you're such a jerk. Okay. I want you to go look up the European rape statistics. Go look them up. They're all available online. The ones they haven't been able to cover up, they track it by nationality. There's something about those Afghanis. They rape a lot. No, I don't like your culture and you're not welcome here. Period. End of story. This is basic stuff. This is how you run an immigration system in this country. And of course, we know why the communists don't want that. We understand that the communists, they want all these different savages to come into the country because the savages will group up and they'll vote Democrat as they loot the treasury. That's why you have senators, Democrat senators, who talk like this.
15: And I do want to start, President Verrett, with the observation you made about the target of the Trump administration's immigration policies, deportation policies, being primarily black and brown people.
0: They're racist. He doesn't care about that. He wants to flood your country with dirty foreigners, as many as he possibly can. And when you try to get them out, he will scream racism because it's all about political problems or political power for him. This is Alex Padilla, Senator, California, real dirtball.
16: This so-called voter ID.
0: He's talking about a voter ID bill. You know, showing ID to vote. For some reason, it's really weird. For some reason he doesn't like that.
16: This so-called voter ID bill is actually more extreme than any voter ID bill in the country. So we know it would only work to suppress the vote. And even more shockingly, more offensively, is the requirement to include a copy of your ID in with your mail ballot. So much for the secret ballot.
0: It's offensive to have to show your ID. It's not a secret. This is why I laugh at the very few remaining holdouts on the right who say things like, Democrats don't cheat in elections. Democrats tell you they cheat in elections. They announce it practically. Hey, should be all mail-in voting and no ID. And still you'll get some eunuch on the right. Well, I don't think there's any widespread cheating. Why in the world would you have those stances if there wasn't widespread cheating and the intent to widespread cheat? All right, stop. Enough of that. I have to tell you what is coming. I have a history thing that I'm beginning. I haven't given you one of those in a while. That is coming. I don't know when it's coming yet. I'm wading through it. I'll tell you what that's going to be about and make it about California. Next.

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3: 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Prostate cancer is the second leading cause of cancer death in American men. Over 27,000 men will die from prostate cancer this year. Men over age 65, those with a family history of the disease, and African American men are at higher risk for prostate cancer. Early prostate cancer often causes no symptoms, but it may be detected through blood tests or a physical exam. 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
4: News. I'm Carmen Roberts. A co-pilot stabs the captain of a flight from the UAE to Israel before passengers stormed the cockpit and stabilized the jet that had plunged 16,000 feet in 1 minute.
5: Israeli Prime Minister Benjamin Netanyahu saying not only was the attacker trying to deliberately sabotage the plane's systems, but he thinks he was attempting to crash the plane.
4: Fox's Jeff Paul in Tel Aviv. The jet made an emergency landing in Saudi Arabia where the Saudis arrested the co-pilot. A Pentagon official confirms hackers breached the military's personnel database.
6: Hackers got information like social security numbers and details about employment for nearly 3 million personnel.
4: Fox's Jill Nato, the Pentagon is notifying affected personnel, and the Supreme Court allows Tennessee to go ahead with the execution of Krista Gayle Pike. 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
7: From the WJAG Norfolk Daily News newsroom, I'm Bill Seifert. Milling operations on Omaha Avenue from 34th Street to 37th Street are scheduled to begin tomorrow and run through Friday, weather permitting. Omaha Avenue will be closed between 34th and 37th Street, and motorists are encouraged to use an alternate route and use caution when traveling near the work area. The extended rainfall here in northeast Nebraska could result in some issues for corn and soybeans as farmers gear up for harvest season. Newmar Grove farmer Greg Anderson, who is a vice chair on the Nebraska Soybean Board, told News Talk WJAG a continuation of the current weather trend does raise some concerns.
8: Both corn and soybeans, the quality will be something to monitor and to watch. I really probably don't have huge concerns right now. However, if this rainy spell should last another 10 days, it's already gone over 2 weeks, you're going to start to see some issues, some lodging issues, some quality issues.
7: That's news from the WJAG and Norfolk Daily News Newsroom. I'm Bill Seifert.
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10: Cloudy skies expected tonight with a chance of rain showers. Lows dip down to about 60. Winds out of the northeast, 5 to 10 miles per hour. Highs level off around 64. Tomorrow, cloudy skies with a few peaks of sun. Lows dip down to about 47. Tomorrow night, clear skies. I'm meteorologist Jennifer Wojcicki for News Talk WJAG AM 780 and 105.9 FM.
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7: You look so fancy, I can tell. It is the Jesse Kelly Show on a fantastic, wonderful Wednesday, a hump day. Remember, if you miss any part of the show, you can download it, iHeart, Spotify, iTunes. So before I get to these couple of stories, you know I love history. If you're a brand new listener, you may be shocked because it's been probably a couple months before I've done one, but every now and then, I'll just derail the show for a week, and I usually do it during hour two. I'll start a long history story talking about something, some period of time, some battle, some war, some something. I think the last one we did was maybe Napoleon, American Revolution stuff. I love history. I'm a history freak. I'm obsessed with it. And I haven't done one in a while. And the reason I haven't done one in a while is, I guess I'll just explain to you. I have a bunch of different things that interest me with history, and things will pop into my head, and I'll think to myself, wow, I should do a history episode for them on this thing. And I'll dig into it, and it's not that I think it couldn't work. I feel like it kind of lacks pizzazz, or there's not enough there. I mean, it was maybe really, really interesting, but really, really brief. You know, not enough there to expand upon, and not enough there to kind of learn lessons from. So I'll dive into something and I don't like it. Dive into something, I don't like it. And I've done that three or four times over the last couple months as I've been kind of bouncing around different subjects to do. I'll tell you one I rejected in case you're wondering. You're probably curious about that. One of the ones I decided not to do was Tamerlane. I've been doing a lot of reading on Tamerlane. He's one of the great generals. Timur was his name, but whatever. Tamerlane was one of the great generals, Mongolian, years after Genghis Khan, by the way. And I thought about doing it, but I decided I didn't think it would make a good history show for the show. So I just kind of just set it aside and I moved on. But I think I found one. And we've never done a history thing on specifically this. The Red Terror. You know what the Red Terror was? So I brought it up a couple times recently. That's because I've been doing a lot of reading on it. Like I said, the research has already begun. After the Russian Revolution, where the Bolsheviks took out the Tsar, they took out the Russian government, basically. It was gone. They didn't go right from that into being this Soviet Union with a communist government. They had to butcher people and fight a war years. There was an army, the White Army, who stood against them. Endless purges and tortures, and it's just really just a horrible, horrible period of time in there. We're talking, 1918, this kind of span of time. It is known as the Red Terror, and man alive, the things you read, the things you learn about, uniquely evil, I would again say. I think these are the most violent people who ever lived. You know in the Bible how you'll deal with a demon, Jesus will be dealing with a demon here, or someone will be dealing with a demon there, and how mocking and hissing they are, like mocking you in your face?
0: That was Bolsheviks. They wouldn't just, look, if they thought you were a political enemy, they wouldn't just take you out of the house and shoot you in the head. They would parade you around naked, torture you, laughing, spitting in your face, not just doing things they thought were necessary, clearly finding deep, deep joy in doing the most horrible things you could possibly imagine. Trying to be as evil as possible. It would be hard for someone like you, a normal person, but if I had you sit down and say, what would you do to do the most evil crap you could imagine, the most demonic crap you could imagine? Think about that. And that's what these people did over and over and over and over again. And you read these stories and your heart breaks for the Russian people. They had already been through so much, and they had been through a terrible war, and there was all kinds of famine and uncertainty. And, you know, Russia's generally a harsh place anyway because the freaking climate is so harsh between the heat, the cold, and everything else. They had been through so much, and then this demonic black cloud, the Bolsheviks, descend on these people and created unimaginable suffering and death on purpose. That's one thing that I keep getting floored by. On purpose. They would write about it. They would brag about it. It wasn't an accidental policy. Oops, did they starve? On purpose. And they got off on it. They loved it. And that actually brings me to this, and it's something I brought up before. If you live in a blues... Anyway, so at some point in time, the Red Terror history is coming. I don't know when. I'm not going to tell you that because I don't know. At some point, I'm going to give you a Red Terror history thing. This brings me back to us, though. And this is part of why I'm passionate about it. Something I've talked about many times with you. If you live in a blue state, you don't know, and I don't know, all the evils and horrors that are still to come. They are without end. These things these people do are not accidental. They're not sorry. And the horrible, horrible results of these things, it doesn't make these people question anything because they want this kind of stuff to happen.
11: This case is something that is absolutely horrific. Let me pull up Elijah Hemingway's criminal history for everyone to see. Domestic battery. We have battery on law enforcement, burglary, and theft. Charges include rape, sexual assault, robbery, criminal homicide, aggravated assault. It goes on and on. And this couple was attacked in their home, in their bed. He died. She had critical wounds. And their children had to flee and escape to a neighbor at 12:30 in the morning. And he was out on a non-cash bond. So tell me why you think that...
0: That was from Fox News. No cash. They had this monster. A monster who had, obviously, you heard the rap sheet, at least a little bit of it. That wasn't even half of it. Guy had been a monster his whole life. His entire life, that guy just hurt everyone around him. Rape, robbery, assault. That guy clearly had killed other people, had done nothing but hurt people his whole life. He got arrested again. They brought him in and said, hey, you can go. Goes out and butchers a pediatrician in his bed. Almost kills his wife. And when these things happen, good people say to themselves, wow, that's bad. Wow, that's, man, what policy was this? We should take a look at that. But the people who do these things are not sorry. They want these things to happen. Communists want you hurt. And you, if you don't believe me, you will when we talk about the Red Terror. Listen to this. This is Christopher Rufo talking about California putting pedophiles in your neighborhood.
12: This is Kevin Adams. He's a convicted child pornographer who, according to his probation report, still has a clear sexual preoccupation with minors and remains a danger to the public. But he's been housed here at 111 Taylor Street, a taxpayer-funded housing facility in San Francisco with 30 other pedophiles, rapists, and sex offenders. They're right next door to a daycare, a few blocks from a preschool, and down the street from an elementary school. And taxpayers are subsidizing it all. For years, the city of San Francisco has been quietly dumping pedophiles into residential neighborhoods. We spoke with one resident at 111 Taylor Street who told us he was a convicted sex offender but could resist the temptation of living in a neighborhood full of kids.
13: Seeing a minor is like, it's like walking the Tenderloin late at night. It's like, stay away from that person.
0: That guy's going to hurt someone. He is. And that's what they want. We'll be back.
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24: It is the Jesse Kelly Show on a wonderful, wonderful Wednesday as we wrap things up here. But we will come back tomorrow. Don't you worry about that. You can email the show your love, your hate, your death threats, jesse@jessekellyshow.com. So you know how we've played this 1,000 times?
25: I think our reverence for the truth might have become a bit of a distraction that is preventing us from finding consensus and getting important things done.
24: Communists lie about everything all the time. All the time. Not just little shades of this and a little shade of that. Gigantic, black and white, big, bold lies in your face all the time. California's gas prices are always, they seem to always be at least $2 a gallon higher than the other parts of the country. This is because the state of California drops all these taxes and fees on the oil and gas industry. That's just a fact. California, if you're in California right now, the reason your gas prices are as high as they are because of California regulations and taxes, period. Now, gas prices are high nationwide, but they're always higher in California. This is Luz Rivas, California Congresswoman.
26: I'm here at a gas station on Oxnard in Valley Village where the price per gallon is $6.54, and that's because of Trump's war of choice in Iran. If we ended this war today, gas prices would be lower. People are paying more for groceries, for rent, for health care, and now more for gas. The $6.54 a gallon is much higher than it is in other places in the country. The average cost of families in our...
24: Gas is higher in California because of Democrats. That's the only reason you pay more for gas in California than I am currently paying in Texas. Texas, we're about $4 a gallon. Well, it was $3.99 a gallon last week when I filled up, so I would imagine it's ticked up a little bit. It's probably $4. Let's call it $4 a gallon. Texas, that's what we're paying. Now, that's too high. I'm not gonna cheer on $4 a gallon, and I'm not gonna deny the fact that it was the Iran war that jacked those things up. I know that. But in California, Democrats did that to you, and they did that to you on purpose. Now, setting that aside really quickly, I got this one from Bill Malugin today. TSA confirms that they are taking chairs away from TSA officers checking IDs and travel documents at security lines at the airport in an effort to improve vigilance and hospitality by having officers stand and look passengers in the eye while interacting. You get little practical things like this out of this administration a lot, and I really appreciate it. I am so sick of walking up to the nasty, tubby TSA agent who looks at me like a barnacle as I walk up to hand an ID. It drives me up the wall. And it's not all of them, but at least in Houston, it is a high, high percentage of them. Sneering at you, lazy, nasty. I told you about that time that I got in an argument with one. She had to call her supervisor over. She thought she was just going to dress me down. You don't know what you're doing. Oh, she got it right back both barrels. I told you. My stance on this has remained firm, and I will never get off of it. The United States Marines should staff American airports. And here's what I mean. Your airport is the first impression foreigners get of your country. If they are just passing through, it is the only impression they will get of your country. The people they run into there, security, working in the stores, whatever, they will form an impression of your country based on the people who work in the airport. The Marines already have something called MSG, Marine Security Guard. Those are the guys who guard embassies around the globe. It's a really cool post, by the way. I never did it. I just know guys who did. It was a really cool post. I think we should create an entirely new Marine division and maybe call it a one-year post. You wouldn't want to do that for 4 years. A special one-year post, and maybe with a bonus, maybe a special two-year post. And I think that you, me, and foreigners, when they walk into American airports, should get to walk up and have a strapping, tall, shoulders back United States Marine there checking IDs, polite, professional, yes ma'am, no sir, not sitting there slouched over, not sitting there with that zipper fighting for its life on his pants. No more. Get the United States Marines in the airport. Trump can make this happen. I'm going to reach out to some people.
4: And now...
5: Here's the headline.
6: So you know the thing.
4: Headlines we didn't get to.
24: And that's a very good point. Degenerate producer Corey just said it sounds like I should run the TSA. I should run the TSA. The problem is I would get fired. Remember how I ran the Fantasy Football League? Oh, I would run the TSA. And let me tell you what, I'd be running more than just the TSA. Half those people out there would be running every morning. We'd be PT around the airport. I don't want to see any more of this FUPA nonsense. Back to the headlines. Hey, Supreme Court allows Trump to resume third country deportations. It's just crazy how often we have to go ask a judge anywhere to deport foreign barbarians. IRS drafts a citizenship question for the 2027 tax returns. Another positive. New Yorkers battling Mamdani's pedatory tax. I don't even know what that word means. I went to community college. Snag a big legal win as casino mogul Steve Wynn joins the fight. Again, I don't know what any of this is about, but congrats. Mamdani's strategy on protecting Jews is denounced by Jews. Oh, yeah, I can understand why you wouldn't trust Mamdani. Trump reaffirms he'll send $5,000 dividend payments. That's not happening. Rubio confirms foreign actor in confused British airbase terror case. It's always a foreign actor. It's always some foreign barbarian you let into your country. TSA reminds travelers that peanut butter counts as a liquid at airport security. I'm here to tell you that when I take over TSA, you will see a strapping Marine at the gate, and you can bring all the peanut butter you want because these rules are flat out ridiculous. I will be back tomorrow to do it again. That's all.

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4: Passengers storming the cockpit. I'm Lisa Lacerra, Fox News. It happened after the co-pilot of a Fly Dubai jet traveling from the UAE to Israel began stabbing the captain, who lost control of the plane and went into a dive. President Trump says Israeli Prime Minister Benjamin Netanyahu told him a plumber was the first person through the cockpit door.
5: He ripped, with the G-forces as they were, he ripped this guy out of the seat, threw him back. The crowd got him. The passengers got him, grabbed him.
4: And the president says the plumber pulled up on the yoke, leveling the plane, which he knew how to do from watching a TV show. An off-duty flight crew landed the jet safely in Saudi Arabia, where the co-pilot was arrested. It's not clear if the man intended to take hostages or was intent on crashing the plane, which had many Israelis on board. The British prime minister points the finger at Iran over the incident that sparked a terror alert at a U.S.-run airbase.
6: Andy Burnham says there are strong indications Iran played a part in the events of Saturday night near RAF Fairfield. Five men arrested after masked figures were seen with vans near the airbase used for bombing runs on the Islamic Republic. It's the first time any government official has confirmed that suspicions point towards Tehran.
7: But of course it remains an ongoing, complex and serious police investigation. And of course we are working closely with our colleagues in the United States of America.
6: All arrested men remain under investigation but have been released on bail. Police found gasoline in the vans.
4: Fox's Jonathan Savage in London. A man has been arrested on suspicion of plotting an attack on the Texas Capitol building in Austin. Benny Caldera Jr. could face charges, including felony terroristic threat against a public servant. In a statement on social media, Governor Greg Abbott said Texas will not tolerate threats of violence against our Capitol. 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
4: Tennessee Senator Marsha Blackburn is suing former special counsel Jack Smith after she says her phone records were illegally obtained.
10: Senator Blackburn, who is running to be the next governor of Tennessee, claimed in her lawsuit that Smith violated her rights by getting the phone records. Her legal action seeks to have his appointment as special counsel declared unconstitutional and the phone records destroyed. Senator Blackburn's data, along with records from other Republican lawmakers, were part of a grand jury subpoena seeking them. It only revealed who lawmakers talked to, not the content of their conversations. Smith this week defended his investigative procedure in a Senate Judiciary Committee hearing, saying politics did not play a role in his work. Grinnell Scott, Fox News.
4: War Secretary Pete Hegseth has confirmed the military will cut 20% of its generals and admirals as he delivered what he's calling his State of the Force address. Hegseth made the announcement in his speech to junior officers and enlisted leaders at the Marine Corps base in Quantico, Virginia. A New York City judge says Mayor Zoran Mamdani's office mishandled the rollout of a new tax on luxury second homes and must start over.
11: Mayor Zoran Mamdani's so-called pied-à-terre tax is facing another setback after a Staten Island judge ruled that mailed notices to owners of second homes worth more than $5 million were, quote, arbitrary and capricious and in violation of the recipient's due process rights. Mamdani's office has filed an appeal which invokes an auto stay, meaning that the city can continue with the implementation of the tax and puts the judge's ruling on hold. A Mamdani spokesperson called the judge's decision wrong. The ruling came shortly after billionaire Steve Wynn and millionaire Wilbur Ross, who is the former U.S. Commerce Secretary, filed a lawsuit over the tax.
4: Fox's Tanya J. Powers in New York City. I'm Lisa Lucera. This is Fox News.
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3: Thunderstorms likely tonight. Otherwise, cloudy skies expected. Lows dip down to about 60. Northeasterly winds 5 to 10 miles per hour. High temperatures reach out to 64. Tomorrow, mainly cloudy skies expected. Clear skies tomorrow night. Lows around 47. I'm meteorologist Jennifer Wojcicki for News Talk WJAG AM 780 and 105.9 FM.
4: He's here. 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
5: What's up, America? I am Rich Valdez, filling in for the great one, Mark Levin, this evening. Your liberty-loving Latino amigo, 17 blocks away from Madison Square Garden here in New York City. Blessed and honored to be here with you guys. Mark's wonderful audience. It's Wednesday night. It's the Levin Show. You know the number, 877-381-3811, 877-381-3811, if you want to disagree. And I want to start with a big heartfelt thank you. Right, a big thank you to President Trump, El Trumpito, Donaldus Magnus, the 45th and 47th President of these United States, El Presidente, Donald J. Trump, because he extended a very gracious invitation for me to join the White House today, this afternoon, for the Hispanic Heritage Reception. It's always an honor to be invited to the White House, especially now that El Trumpito is fighting back against the fake news media with the same energy that my abuela used to use, swinging a wooden spoon with arroz con gandules. This is the reality of Washington, D.C., right? It's a back and forth on every single topic, and we're going to get into a bunch of those this evening. And the invitation for me really underscored how many Hispanics truly love this country. They support President Trump, his agenda, and truly want to vote their values of faith, family, freedom, hard work, and law and order. So again, thank you, Mr. President. I'm truly humbled and honored. I appreciate it. And, you know, I grew up in Brooklyn, New York, moved to Hudson County, New Jersey, right over the Hudson River, and I spent my teenage years cutting hair in different neighborhood barbershops until I had my own barbershop. And I would listen to the OGs, the old guys. They would discuss politics while the radio would play like a hip-hop song or a salsa song. And you would smell café con leche, right? Mixed with that classic barbershop cologne, I'm going to call it, like Clubman Talc, right? And occasionally, if you had any really old clients, you would have that Vitalis hair pomade or the hair tonic. Anyway, the point is I'm trying to bring you back, right? And it was there that I saw how people really, what they cared about. When you hear people talk about kitchen table politics, it's really the same as barbershop politics, because it would always come up. And you'd hear people, you know, they start with sports and they talk about cars, but they always get into some political discussion. And this is, I think, the crux of America, at least the America I grew up in, where people see things and, you know, didn't matter what party you were with, you wanted safe streets, you wanted strong borders, you wanted secure elections. Now, people want voter IDs, a lot of people, right? And there's some other people who don't want voter IDs because they want a chance to raise their kids outside of the chaos, right? So what's the problem with common sense voter ID? That's not suppression, right? They're going to argue that all day, but we've seen video after video of man on the street interviews of people going into the Bronx and Harlem and other, you know, predominantly black neighborhoods saying, hey, look, somebody is out there saying that you don't have an ID or you don't know how to get one. Is that true? And they get offended. So clearly this is a nonsensical argument. But speaking of chaos, we saw a lot of things in the news cycle, right? Yesterday, today, a lot going on. We're going to talk about all of it. We saw a terrifying attempted terror attack on an Israeli-bound Fly Dubai flight that turned into a fight. One pilot stabbed his co-pilot, or vice versa, apparently trying to crash the plane, doing a nosedive, bringing it down, I think, 18,000 feet, more than 170 people on board, I think more than almost 30 kids, 27.

0: right, familia, welcome back. Rich Valdez filling in for the great one, Mark Levin. You know the number if you want to join the conversation at 877-381-3811, 877-381-3811. Now, check this out. So, President Trump sits with these top leaders of all the AI companies. You saw that yesterday. We're going to get into all of today's news as well, but I wanted to pull the string on this one a little bit because of what Bernie Sanders said today. He took exception to this, and the exceptional producer, Mr. Producer, got a clip of it. Go for it.
1: This whole debate about AI, not only the existential threat of catastrophic damage, but the impact on the economy and the possible loss of tens of millions of jobs. Clearly, the goal must be that this very powerful and transformative technology is controlled by the people, not by a handful of billionaires. So that's the message, because what's going on in AI is just the clearest example possible of the power of oligarchs.
0: The oligarchs. We're talking about the oligarchs. All right, Senator Sanders, let me respond in your voice so maybe you'll understand me. My name is Rich, Rich Valdez with an S, and I'm not an oligarch. I'm actually part of the, I guess I'd be part of the proletariat. But, Senator Sanders, here's the thing. It is the oligarchs that run the show, right? It's the oligarchs that are in charge of everything. This is your argument, and they're going to take over, and the bots are going to take over the people. But that's not really the case, Senator. And I'm going to tell you why, right? This is the free market. The free market don't control the people. The people really control the free market. That's what makes it free. If people don't like it, they won't use it. This is the reality of things. A quick story, right? I don't have a lot of time before we hit the break, but I recently had to go for a medical procedure, and I went, and, you know, part of the intake, sign this, sign that, your insurance, this and that, blah, blah, blah, your privacy's protected, oh, and this, we use AI. This is a major hospital chain in New Jersey. We use AI. So major hospitals are using AI, and they're letting you know. Why? Because it's everywhere. Now, this is not something that is going to be here today and gone tomorrow. The reality is when you try to put this in the hands of the oligarchs, as you're suggesting, right? You're saying that's the problem here. Like Bill Gates, that would be disastrous. But that's not what's happening. These are people that are enterprising, using innovation, and making products that people are going to use, companies are going to use. To help people, serve people, earn more money. Got it. This critique against the billionaires, it's ineffective in my opinion, because why? It's the technocrats that want to run the world. And it's up to we the people, through our representatives, El Trompito, to rein that in. And I don't necessarily know that it's about guardrails and kill switches as much as it is in having common sense. But I do know that Senator Sanders never saw a problem that he couldn't blame on the billionaires. I was scrolling on Instagram the other day, and I made a comment about something very benign, you know, just a snide comment about something like a police shooting or a police arrest or something like that. And the woman responded to me saying, "Yep, that's capitalism for you." And I couldn't help but laugh and say, that's capitalism. What does capitalism have to do with that? They tie everything to anything. Anyway, I see we got some calls from Washington, D.C., from Bakersfield, California, and more. We're going to get to your calls and more on our AI discussion. Plus, Israel, the attempted terror attack on the Dubai airline, and so much more. It's Rich Valdez sitting in for the great one, Mark Levin.
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8: News. I'm Tom Rigotti. The Supreme Court rules the execution of Krista Pike in Tennessee can proceed, ending an appeals court stay. Fox's Gronal Scott reports.
9: When the sentence is carried out, Pike will be the first woman executed in Tennessee in at least two centuries. She has not denied at any point that she committed the murder when she was 18 years old. Pike was convicted in 1996 for fatally stabbing 19-year-old Colleen Slemmer more than a year earlier.
8: After a lot of public backlash, the Trump administration is considering cutting the scope of a planned border project through the Big Bend National Park in Texas. Fox's Jill Nato.
10: The Border Patrol already backed off plans to build a 30-foot-tall wall through the park. Now they're saying they're actively considering adjustments to minimize potential impact.
8: Environmentalists, Native Americans, and businesses have expressed opposition to the wall. 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
12: Thunderstorms likely tonight. Otherwise, cloudy skies expected. Lows dip down to about 60. Northeasterly winds 5 to 10 miles per hour. High temperatures reach up to 64. Tomorrow, mainly cloudy skies expected. Clear skies tomorrow night. Lows around 47. I'm meteorologist Jennifer Vuchitsky for News Talk WJAG AM 780 and 105.9 FM.
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4: Thunderstorms likely tonight. Otherwise, cloudy skies expected. Lows get down to about 60. Northeasterly winds 5 to 10 miles per hour. High temperatures reach out to 64. Tomorrow, mainly cloudy skies expected. Clear skies tomorrow night. Lows around 47. I'm meteorologist Jennifer Wojcicki for News Talk WJAG AM 780 and 105.9 FM.
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0: right, amigos, welcome back. It's Rich Valdez filling in for the great one, Mark Levin. Mark will be with you guys tomorrow. You know the phone number. I want to get to your calls, 877-381-3811, 877-381-3811. And we're talking about this amazing incident, right, that happened in the air. We've got a clip here from Itzhak Lieber. He was on the Fly Dubai flight today saying, hey, look, there's a crazy man with a knife. This is one of those things that just amazes me, right? I don't get up every day thinking I'm going to deal with something like this. But these people, they all had to deal with this. Check this out.
1: We're here on the plane for Dubai. We're here on the plane. There was a crazy man with a knife who stabbed one of the pilots. We jumped and helped the pilot. Friends, everything is okay. Friends, everything is okay now. As you can see, we're landing in Saudi Arabia. You can see I'm fine. That's it. We'll see in a few minutes what will happen when we land.
0: We're going to see in a few minutes what happens when we land. Well, they got the bad guy. They got the other guy that was injured, the other pilot that he stabbed. Man, wild stuff. If this isn't evidence of how serious things have gotten, I don't know what is. Give me your thoughts on this. 877-381-3811. Let's go to Miami and check in with John. John, go right ahead. You're on with Rich Valdez here on the Mark Levin Show.
2: Hey, Rich Valdez with an S. I miss your show at night. You know, I used to be always excited driving my truck through the GW Bridge pretty much at night listening to you.
0: Thank you.
2: But, yeah, definitely, you know, I was listening to the Chris Plant show earlier today, and a caller calls in and brought up a pretty valid point about how these Muslims are also, you know, allowed to fly planes. There should be some more of a stricter, I don't know, some sort of checks and balances with these guys getting pilot licenses. You get what I'm saying?
0: Yeah, I mean, I think the issue with that is, you know, you have this radical Islamization is even affecting the people in Islamic countries, right? This is an airline that came out of Dubai. Dubai is one of the countries, along with Saudi Arabia, that has, I think they've effectively banned any financial aid for students that want to study abroad in England. And the reason being, they're saying, we're not going to help you. We're not going to pay for school if you go to school in the UK. It's because they're coming back radicalized. So, you know, if you talk to the Muslims in Dubai, in Saudi Arabia, they're usually the first ones to tell you that they have a terrorism problem, because it's just like the same problem we have, right? The same one the Jews have. These people are not, they're not content until they're killing someone, right? And effectively banned any financial aid for students that want to study abroad in England. And the reason being, they're saying, we're not going to help you. We're not going to pay for school if you go to school in the UK. It's because they're coming back radicalized. So, you know, if you talk to the Muslims in Dubai, in Saudi Arabia, they're usually the first ones to tell you that they have a terrorism problem, because it's just like the same problem we have, right? The same one the Jews have. These people are not, they're not content until they're killing someone, right? This is what they stand for. And when I say these people, I mean the radical Islamists. It's not just Muslims. So I think you can have Muslims that fly planes all day, but I don't think there's a test that you could give, right? And just say, hey, listen, are you a radical Islamist terrorist? I think that's the question, right, that we would want to ask, and I don't think anybody's going to answer that honestly. So I understand what you're saying, but I don't think there's any way of enforcing something like that, because it would be, you know, it would be biased in many ways. The bigger issue here is, how do we prevent it, and how do we police it, right? And I think in the United States, they use a lot of intelligence gathering, things of that nature. I think these are the things that we have to ratchet up and work with these partners in Saudi Arabia, in Dubai, anywhere else that we have a shared goal of eliminating radical Islamist terrorists. John in Miami, thanks for listening to my show. By the way, new show every night on my iHeart feed. Check that out when you get a chance. Rich Valdez, This Is America. And I'll give you an update on that and everything else when we come back. It's Rich Valdez sitting in for the great one, Mark Levin.
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10: Fox News, I'm Ted Lindner. A co-pilot stabs the captain on a flight from the UAE to Israel before passengers stormed the cockpit and stabilized the jet that had plunged 16,000 feet in a minute.
11: Israeli Prime Minister Benjamin Netanyahu saying not only was the attacker trying to deliberately sabotage the plane's systems, but he thinks he was attempting to crash the plane.
10: Fox's Jet Paul. The jet made an emergency landing in Saudi Arabia where the Saudis arrested the co-pilot. The last U.S. troops left Iraq today. Fox's Jennifer Griffin.
12: The U.S. withdrew its troops from Iraq in 2011, only to have to return 3 years later to fight ISIS. President Trump praised the withdrawal, but former U.S. military commanders who fought in Iraq worry it is a reward to Iran, whose Shia militias have attacked U.S. forces 600 times.
10: The conflict in Iraq began back in March of 2003, 18 months after the 9/11 attacks. 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
14: Thunderstorms likely tonight. Otherwise, cloudy skies expected. Lows dip down to about 60. Northeasterly winds 5 to 10 miles per hour. High temperatures reach up to 64. Tomorrow, mainly cloudy skies expected. Clear skies tomorrow night. Lows around 47. I'm meteorologist Jennifer Wojcicki for News Talk WJAG AM 780 and 105.9 FM.
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1: The founding fathers of the United States protected freedom of the press because they believed a free and independent press was essential to preserving liberty and preventing government abuse, holding leaders and candidates accountable, and keeping citizens informed. Democracy depends on the public having access to accurate information before voting and participating in government. In the spirit of the Fourth Estate, the Norfolk Daily News and News Talk WJEG presents Decision 2026, a candidate forum Tuesday, October 6th in the Norfolk City Council chambers. From 5:30 till 7 p.m., candidates for Norfolk City Council will be questioned by our reporters, followed by candidates for the Norfolk Public School Board of Education from 7 until 8:30. 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
3: News. I'm Chris DeMeo. A captain stabbed on board a flight from Dubai to Tel Aviv by his co-pilot. Israeli Prime Minister Benjamin Netanyahu says authorities have begun interrogating the suspect.
4: I think he'll be taken to the Emirates, where he comes from, or at least where he left, where he flew off from.
3: Netanyahu on Fox's Hannity. Officials believe the attack was an act of terror. Senate Democrats voting down the Ratepayer Protection Act aimed at protecting Americans from higher electricity rates due to data centers.
5: Democrats could say that they joined Republicans in lowering electric rates for residential consumers, but no, they didn't do it. They blocked it, and they are going to bear the responsibility for it.
3: Bill's sponsor, Republican Senator John Husted, on Fox Business's The Bottom Line. Democrats call the measure toothless. 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
7: Chance of rain showers tonight. Otherwise, cloudy skies expected. Lows level off around 60. Winds out of the north, 5 to 10 miles per hour. Highs level off around 64. Tomorrow, cloudy skies with a few peaks of sun. Tomorrow night, lows level off around 47. I'm meteorologist Jennifer Wojcicki for News Talk WJAG AM 780 and 105.9 FM.
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1: We're talking with Kathleen Ball about the Knights Templars. Her latest work is The Templars Agenda. We will be back with your calls in a moment on Coast to Coast AM. 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
1: And welcome back. Kathleen Ball with us. Her book is called The Templar's Agenda. Kathleen, where do people get that book?
4: Oh, people will... The Templar Agenda will be coming out in October. I just actually got an update from my my publishing editor yesterday. Mm-hmm. So that will be coming out sometime in mid-October, and they'll be able to get it on Amazon.
1: Great. Now, are you saying that the Templars beat Christopher Columbus to North America?
4: Oh, yeah, absolutely. Absolutely. There's no doubt about that now. The evidence is really just keeps mounting that they were definitely in South America long before Columbus was traveling. And there's every indication that the real Christopher Columbus was, he was definitely Portuguese. That's been proven through DNA testing. But that he may have been privy to some of the Templar information and certainly Templar maps before he left. Left for his voyage. So there's a lot of evidence pointing to that now. And then there's also more things that are coming up that are really exciting, but I can't really talk about that yet until that's

0: The founding fathers of the United States protected freedom of the press because they believed a free and independent press was essential to preserving liberty and preventing government abuse, holding leaders and candidates accountable, and keeping citizens informed. Democracy depends on the public having access to accurate information before voting and participating in government. In the spirit of the Fourth Estate, the Norfolk Daily News and News Talk WJEG presents Decision 2026, a candidate forum Tuesday, October 6th in the Norfolk City Council Chambers. From 5:30 till 7 p.m., candidates for Norfolk City Council will be questioned by our reporters, followed by candidates for the Norfolk Public School Board of Education from 7 until 8:30. 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
7: Investigating the scare in the air in the Middle East. I'm Ted Lindner, Fox News. Israeli officials continue to investigate that attempted hijacking of a plane that was en route from Dubai to Israel. Fox's Jeff Paul with the latest.
8: Authorities right now trying to figure out why this pilot attacked the captain of this plane. It's obviously a very emotional day, especially for all those passengers on board that plane to finally be back in Israel. Crowds showing up to Ben Gurion Airport to welcome everyone back to Tel Aviv. Some of those passengers saying there was a moment there after the attack started when the plane was nosediving thousands of feet a second that they thought they were going to die.
9: It's very terrifying. You feel in a moment that you lose it. You lose it. You are not among the living people.
8: While Defense Minister Israel Katz is calling it a terrorist attack, Prime Minister Benjamin Netanyahu hasn't just yet.
7: President Trump hailing the U.S. military's exit from Iraq after ending its ISIS fighting mission. Fox's Jared Halpern.
10: The last American troops have withdrawn from Iraq, officially ending Operation Inherent Resolve.
11: This orderly departure of coalition forces and equipment from Erbil Air Base marks the end of a very expensive excursion into hell.
10: President Trump declared ISIS defeated in remarks at the White House and says the U.S. withdrawal is a victory for Iraq's new government. U.S. troops invaded Iraq in 2003, ousting then-leader Saddam Hussein. Forces withdrew in 2011 but returned 3 years later to help Iraqi forces defeat ISIS militants. At the White House, Jared Halpern, Fox News.
7: British Prime Minister Andy Burnham points the finger at Iran over the incident that sparked a terror alert at a U.S. run airbase.
12: But of course, it remains an ongoing, complex and serious police investigation. And of course, we're working closely with our colleagues in the United States.
7: The five men arrested have been released on bail. 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
7: Tennessee authorities still trying to sort out what happened during a scheduled execution tonight. 50-year-old Christina Pike slated to be put to death by lethal injection after the Supreme Court denied to hear an appeal. Media witnesses say authorities appeared to give Pike two doses of pentobarbital, and she was still awake and snoring more than 40 minutes after the last dose. Pike's legal team is again seeking a stay of execution. Pike would have been the first woman executed in Tennessee in at least two centuries. Democrats in the Senate blocking a bill that would restrict members of Congress from buying new stocks.
16: This vote was also a way for Republicans to get Democrats on the record when it comes to voter ID. And this vote failed. Every single Democrat voted against it, and they blocked it. The Senate took a procedural vote on the Stop Insider Trading Act. That is a bipartisan bill that had already passed the House, and it would ban members of Congress, their spouses, and their children from purchasing new individual stocks. However, Republicans also added onto that bill a requirement to show photo ID in order to vote in federal elections. That then caused the bill to fail along party lines in the Senate this afternoon. It needed 60 votes to advance, and zero Democrats joined Republicans to move it forward.
7: Fox's Bill Malusian. President Trump welcoming Hispanic Americans to the White House Wednesday to mark Hispanic Heritage Month.
17: Hispanic Americans have built incredible businesses, founded great churches, pioneered new industries, strengthened our communities, served our nation in uniform, and helped expand the American dream for all of our citizens.
7: The president also touting economic success as critics argue the economy and affordability have only tanked under his administration. Stocks seeing a mixed finish Wednesday, the S&P 500 and Dow slipping despite cooler than expected inflation data. The NASDAQ managed a modest gain on Wednesday. I'm Ted Lindner. This is Fox News.
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14: Now, WJAG Skywatch weather from Weatherology.
19: Slight chance of rain showers overnight. Otherwise, cloudy skies expected. Lows level off around 60. North winds 5 to 10 miles per hour. Mainly cloudy skies Thursday. High of 64. Lows around 47. Thursday night, clear skies. I'm meteorologist Jennifer Wojcicki for News Talk WJAG AM 780 and 105.9 FM.

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7: Praise for a hero. I'm Chris DeMeo, Fox News. Israel's prime minister has been heaping praise on one of the passengers on board the Fly Dubai flight that nearly crashed into the ground.
8: A pilot on board an Israel-bound plane has been arrested after he stabbed another pilot and then sent the plane into a nosedive. Passengers managed to get into the cockpit and wrestled the attacker. One of those passengers, Yanav Hayoun, said he grabbed the controls and managed to pull the plane up. Israeli Prime Minister Netanyahu met Hayoun soon after the flight was over and told Fox's Hannity,
9: without his courage, we'd have faced a disaster of unbelievable proportions.
8: Hayoun told the Free Press he learned something about flight controls from the Canadian disaster documentary series Mayday. Joel Nadeau, Fox News.
7: War Secretary Pete Hegseth announcing further reductions in military leadership during his State of the Force address yesterday.
10: During the speech at the Marine Corps base in Quantico, Virginia, Secretary Hegseth acknowledged the cuts made thus far.
11: The number crunchers say we fired 10% of the generals and admirals across the force, and that number sounds about right.
10: And the cuts yet to be made.
11: We've also reduced the overall number of general officer slots by an additional 10%. So, yes, 20% reduction across the board.
10: Hegseth called the move long overdue, and that moving forward,
11: every colonel who wants to be a general will have to pass and excel in a merit-based, performance-driven assessment.
10: The secretary said the Pentagon wants to only promote the top officers. Kevin Uresky, Fox News.
7: The Senate confirming Keith Sunderland as Secretary of Labor by a party vote of 47-41. 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
7: The first debate involving California gubernatorial candidates Steve Hilton and Javier Becerra occurring on Wednesday night.
19: You would have thought Democrat Javier Becerra was running against Donald Trump for governor, considering how many times he brought him up during the debate against Steve Hilton.
20: Steve, you're running for governor of California, and you'll enforce Trump's laws. Is that all your endorser, Donald Trump, can do?
19: And Steve Hilton strongly fired back, calling out Becerra's apparent strategy as voters grapple with tough issues, including California's affordability crisis.
21: All you ever say is Trump, Trump, Trump.
20: No, let me,
21: and that's nothing but an insult.
19: And this was their first and only scheduled debate against each other.
7: Fox's Christina Coleman. World leaders gathering in Wisconsin today for the G20 summit, focusing on global trade.
23: The U.S. Trade Representative, Jameson Greer, he took the other G20 ministers on a field trip, a tour to Rockwell Automation. The Rockwell Automation CEO says that his company will have more employees in 12 months than the 26,000 they have right now.
24: We are considered a bellwether for the manufacturing economy. We're seeing particular areas of strength in data center, of course, in warehouse automation and semiconductor, also in life sciences, so pharmaceutical.
23: Now the tour is designed to show the importance of manufacturing coming back to the United States.
7: Fox Business Network's Edward Lawrence in Milwaukee. Tennessee officials unable to carry out the execution of convicted murderer Christina Pike after she was still awake after she didn't respond to two doses of one of the drugs. Pike would become the first woman executed in Tennessee in 200 years. Pike and her boyfriend were convicted of stabbing and beating 19-year-old Colleen Slemmer, their classmate, at a job training facility in Knoxville. And stocks finishing lower on Wednesday. I'm Chris DeMayo. This is Fox News.
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27: Chance of rain showers overnight. Otherwise, cloudy skies expected. Lows level off around 60. North winds 5 to 10 miles per hour. High is 63. Thursday, mainly cloudy skies expected. Mainly clear skies. Thursday night, lows level off around 45. I'm meteorologist Jennifer Wojcicki for News Talk WJAG AM 780 and 105.9 FM.

0: The founding fathers of the United States protected freedom of the press because they believed a free and independent press was essential to preserving liberty and preventing government abuse, holding leaders and candidates accountable, and keeping citizens informed. Democracy depends on the public having access to accurate information before voting and participating in government. In the spirit of the Fourth Estate, the Norfolk Daily News and News Talk WJEG presents Decision 2026, a candidate forum Tuesday, October 6th in the Norfolk City Council Chambers. From 5:30 till 7 p.m., candidates for Norfolk City Council will be questioned by our reporters, followed by candidates for the Norfolk Public School Board of Education from 7 until 8:30. 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
0: Investigating a scare in the air. I'm Ted Lindner, Fox News. Israeli officials continue to investigate an attempted hijacking of a plane that was en route from Dubai to Israel. Fox's Jeff Paul with the latest.
4: Authorities right now trying to figure out why this pilot attacked the captain of this plane. But obviously a very emotional day, especially for all those passengers on board that plane to finally be back in Israel. Crowds showing up to Ben Gurion Airport to welcome everyone back to Tel Aviv. Some of those passengers saying there was a moment there after the attack started when the plane was nosediving thousands of feet a second that they thought they were going to die.
5: It's very terrifying. You feel in a moment that you lose it. You lose it. You are not among the living people.
4: While Defense Minister Israel Katz is calling it a terrorist attack, Prime Minister Benjamin Netanyahu hasn't just yet.
0: Meantime, the Tennessee Department of Corrections confirming that Krista Pike survived the state's attempt to execute her by lethal injection on Wednesday night. Pike was sentenced to death for the 1995 fatal stabbing of her college classmate, Colleen Slemmer. Catherine Sweeney with Nashville's NPR station WPLN was a media witness for the execution.
6: They went through two rounds and she was still breathing at the end. It was very ragged. She lifted her head up and was looking around at one point. She said that she said that there was a spot that was burning and hurting and asked if that was normal.
0: Pike's attorneys say she was alive and snoring very loudly after the botched execution. She was taken by an ambulance from the prison. The Tennessee Governor Bill Lee has ordered an outside investigation and halted all executions following the incident. Stocks saw a mixed finish Wednesday. The S&P 500 and Dow slipped despite cooler than expected inflation data. The NASDAQ managed a modest gain. 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
3: 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Just click listen, then swipe right and hear the latest news updates on your time. 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
0: President Trump hails the U.S. military's exit from Iraq. Fox's Jared Halpern with more.
8: The last American troops have withdrawn from Iraq, officially ending Operation Inherent Resolve.
9: This orderly departure of coalition forces and equipment from Erbil Air Base marks the end of a very expensive excursion into hell.
8: President Trump declared ISIS defeated in remarks at the White House and says the U.S. withdrawal is a victory for Iraq's new government. U.S. troops invaded Iraq in 2003, ousting then-leader Saddam Hussein. Forces withdrew in 2011 but returned 3 years later to help Iraqi forces defeat ISIS militants. At the White House, Jared Halpern, Fox News.
0: Disney's Magic Kingdom marking a milestone.
10: Walt Disney World marks 55 years today when the Magic Kingdom opened its gates October 1st, 1971. The resort debuted with one theme park and two hotels, the Contemporary and the Polynesian. 5 years after Walt Disney's death, today it's a sprawling Florida destination with four theme parks. To celebrate, Disney is rolling out a 55th anniversary collection. Hoodies, T-shirts, Mickey ears, and Mickey plush, and more on sale now at the parks with select items coming to the DisneyStore.com. October 12th, Michelle Polino, Fox News.
0: And the New York Yankees are moving on to the division series after they knocked off the Boston Red Sox 9-2 to win the series 2-0. They're advancing along with the Chicago White Sox after the White Sox knocked off the Houston Astros on Wednesday 7-3. In the National League, the San Diego Padres moving on after they defeated the Chicago Cubs 4-1, winning their series 2-0. And the Phillies and Braves play a deciding game 3 later today after the Phillies knocked off the Braves in game 2 on Wednesday, 4-3 in 10 innings. I'm Ted Lindner. This is Fox News.
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15: Cloudy overnight with a slight chance of rain showers. Lows around 60. North winds 5 to 10 miles per hour. Highs level off around 63. Thursday, mainly cloudy skies expected. Mainly clear skies. Thursday night, lows level off around 45. I'm meteorologist Jennifer Wojcicki from News Talk WJAG AM 780 and 105.9 FM.

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5: For a hero, I'm Chris DeMeo, Fox News. Israel's prime minister has been heaping praise on one of the passengers on board the Fly Dubai flight that nearly crashed into the ground.
6: A pilot on board an Israel-bound plane has been arrested after he stabbed another pilot and then sent the plane into a nosedive. Passengers managed to get into the cockpit and wrestled the attacker. One of those passengers, Yanav Hayoun, said he grabbed the controls and managed to pull the plane up. Israeli Prime Minister Netanyahu met Hayoun soon after the flight was over and told Fox's Hannity,
7: "Without his courage, we'd have faced a disaster of unbelievable proportions."
6: Hayoun told the Free Press he learned something about flight controls from the Canadian disaster documentary series Mayday. Till NATO, Fox News.
5: Tennessee officials unable to carry out a scheduled execution of Krista Gayle Pike for a 1995 murder after she survived two doses of a lethal drug. A death penalty expert saying it was unprecedented failure. Catherine Sweeney with Nashville's NPR station WPLN was a media witness.
8: They went through two rounds and she was still breathing at the end. It was very ragged. She lifted her head up and was looking around at one point. She said that that there was a spot that was burning and hurting and asked if that was normal.
5: Tennessee Governor Bill Lee ordering a halt in executions until a third party can review exactly what happened. Pike would have been the first woman executed in Tennessee in more than 200 years. Tennessee has only one other execution scheduled this year. Well, the Senate confirming Keith Sonderling as Secretary of Labor by a party vote of 47-41. It's likely the Senate's final vote until after the midterm elections. 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
9: 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Just click listen, then swipe right and hear the latest news updates on your time. 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
5: The first debate involving California gubernatorial candidate Steve Hilton and Javier Becerra occurring on Wednesday night.
10: You would have thought Democrat Javier Becerra was running against Donald Trump for governor, considering how many times he brought him up during the debate against Steve Hilton.
12: Steve, you're running for governor of California, and you'll enforce Trump's laws. Is that all your endorser Donald Trump can do?
10: And Steve Hilton strongly fired back, calling out Becerra's apparent strategy as voters grapple with tough issues, including California's affordability crisis.
13: All you ever say is Trump, Trump, Trump.
12: No, let me,
13: and that's nothing but an insult.
10: And this was their first and only scheduled debate against each other.
5: Fox's Christina Coleman. World leaders gathering in Wisconsin for the G20 summit focusing on global trade yesterday.
14: The U.S. Trade Representative, Jameson Greer, he took the other G20 ministers on a field trip, a tour to Rockwell Automation. The Rockwell Automation CEO says that his company will have more employees in 12 months than the 26,000 they have right now.
15: We are considered a bellwether for the manufacturing economy. We're seeing particular areas of strength in data center, of course, in warehouse automation and semiconductor, also in life sciences or pharmaceutical.
14: Now the tour is designed to show the importance of manufacturing coming back to the United States.
5: Fox Business Network's Edward Lawrence. Secretary of State Marco Rubio ordering Iran's foreign minister and his delegation to leave New York City earlier than they planned. The delegation had attended last week's UN General Assembly. Foreign Minister Abbas Araghchi stayed behind ostensibly to participate in indirect talks with the U.S. on opening the Strait of Hormuz. In the AL and NL wildcard playoffs, the Phillies, White Sox, Yankees, and Padres were winners. The Yankees, White Sox, and Padres advanced to the division playoffs. I'm Chris DeMeo. This is Fox News.
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18: Slight chance of rain showers overnight. Otherwise, overcast skies. Lows sit down to about 60. Winds out of the north, 5 to 10 miles per hour. Highs level off around 63. Thursday, mainly cloudy skies. Mainly clear skies. Thursday night, lows sit down to about 45. I'm meteorologist Jennifer Wojcicki from News Talk WJAG AM 780 and 105.9 FM.

0: The founding fathers of the United States protected freedom of the press because they believed a free and independent press was essential to preserving liberty and preventing government abuse, holding leaders and candidates accountable, and keeping citizens informed. Democracy depends on the public having access to accurate information before voting and participating in government. In the spirit of the Fourth Estate, the Norfolk Daily News and News Talk WJEG presents Decision 2026, a candidate forum Tuesday, October 6th in the Norfolk City Council Chamber. From 5:30 till 7 p.m., candidates for Norfolk City Council will be questioned by our reporters, followed by candidates for the Norfolk Public School Board of Education from 7 until 8:30. 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
4: Execution in Tennessee. I'm Ted Lindner, Fox News. The Tennessee Department of Corrections confirming that Krista Pike survived the state's attempt to execute her by lethal injection Wednesday night. Pike was sentenced to death for the 1995 fatal stabbing of her college classmate Colleen Slemmer. Catherine Sweeney was with Nashville's NPR station WPLN, was a media witness for the execution.
5: They went through two rounds and she was still breathing at the end. It was very ragged. She lifted her head up and was looking around at one point. She said that there was a spot that was burning and hurting and asked if that was normal.
4: Pike's attorney says she was alive, snoring very loudly after the botched execution. She was taken by an ambulance from the prison. Tennessee Governor Bill Lee ordered an outside investigation and halted all executions following the incident. Israeli officials continue to investigate an attempted hijacking of a plane that was en route from Dubai to Israel. Fox's Jeff Paul with more on that.
6: Authorities right now trying to figure out why this pilot attacked the captain of this plane. But obviously, a very emotional day, especially for all those passengers on board that plane to finally be back in Israel. Crowds showing up to Ben Gurion Airport to welcome everyone back to Tel Aviv. Some of those passengers saying there was a moment there after the attack started when the plane was nosediving thousands of feet a second that they thought they were going to die.
7: It's very terrifying. You feel in a moment that you lose it. You lose it. You are not among the living people.
6: While Defense Minister Israel Katz is calling it a terrorist attack, Prime Minister Benjamin Netanyahu hasn't just yet.
4: Following a mixed finish on Wall Street on Wednesday, Dow futures this morning are down, as are S&P 500 futures. 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
4: President Trump hailing the U.S. military's exit from Iraq. Fox's Jared Halpern with more.
11: The last American troops have withdrawn from Iraq, officially ending Operation Inherent Resolve.
12: This orderly departure of coalition forces and equipment from Erbil Air Base marks the end of a very expensive excursion into hell.
11: President Trump declared ISIS defeated in remarks at the White House and says the U.S. withdrawal is a victory for Iraq's new government. U.S. troops invaded Iraq in 2003, ousting then-leader Saddam Hussein. Forces withdrew in 2011 but returned 3 years later to help Iraqi forces defeat ISIS militants. At the White House, Jared Halpern, Fox News.
4: Disney's Magic Kingdom marking a milestone. Fox's Michelle Polino.
13: Walt Disney World marks 55 years today when the Magic Kingdom opened its gates October 1st, 1971. The resort debuted with one theme park and two hotels, the Contemporary and the Polynesian. 5 years after Walt Disney's death, today it's a sprawling Florida destination with four theme parks. To celebrate, Disney is rolling out a 55th anniversary collection. 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October 12th, Michelle Polino, Fox News.
4: And the New York Yankees are moving on to the division series after they knocked off the Boston Red Sox 9-2 to win that series 2-0. They're advancing along with the Chicago White Sox after the White Sox knocked off the Houston Astros Wednesday 7-3. In the National League, the San Diego Padres moving on after they defeated the Chicago Cubs 4-1, winning that series 2-0. And the Phillies and Braves will play a deciding game 3 later today after the Phillies stayed alive by knocking off the Braves in game 2 on Wednesday 4-3 in 10 innings. I'm Ted Lindner. This is Fox News.
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15: Cloudy skies expected overnight with lows around 60. Northerly winds 5 to 10 miles per hour. Mainly cloudy skies expected Thursday, highs level off around 63. Mainly clear skies Thursday night, lows level off around 45. I'm meteorologist Jennifer Wojcicki for News Talk WJAG AM 780 and 105.9 FM.

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12: Cloudy skies expected overnight with lows around 60. Northerly winds 5 to 10 miles per hour. Mainly cloudy skies expected Thursday, highs level off around 63. Mainly clear skies Thursday night, lows level off around 45. I'm meteorologist Jennifer Wojcicki for News Talk WJAG AM 780 and 105.9 FM.

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3: Receiver to each side of the field, Jonah Arthur going to be the tight end on the near side. Fake the jet sweep to Gascoigne. McGregor has it. McGregor has first down. McGregor's in the open field. 20, 15, 10, 5. 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
11: She's still alive. I'm Dave Anthony, Fox News, but Krista Pike wasn't supposed to be. The condemned murderer survived two lethal injections in Tennessee last night in the attempt to execute the first woman in that state in more than 200 years.
12: Krista Gil Pike continued to blink on and off. She was smiling. She let out a couple of laughs during this process. I saw a tear roll down her right eye. And then she said, one spot is really throbbing.
11: Will Puckett was a media witness.
13: Pike was hospitalized and the execution was suspended. The state's governor has ordered a third-party review into what went wrong while also halting any other state executions that were planned for this year. Pike, now 50, was convicted of torturing and killing her former University of Tennessee classmate Colleen Slemmer in 1995.
11: That's Fox's Ashley Strohmeyer. Also hospitalized, the captain of the Fly Dubai flight, stabbed by his co-pilot in what's being investigated as a terrorist attack. Fox's Trey Yingst is in Tel Aviv where that flight had been headed.
14: The jet plunged more than 14,000 feet in just 37 seconds. The injured pilot had the wherewithal to open the cockpit door, averting disaster. That's when the passengers jumped into action, making their way into the cockpit, subduing the pilot who was attempting to crash the jet. Even more remarkable, an Israeli plumber then pulled back on the yoke to prevent the plane from diving further.
11: Israeli Prime Minister Benjamin Netanyahu tells Fox,
15: an amazing act of heroism. Of the Indian pilot, of the people who helped them, they stopped a disaster that could have been global.
11: The Senate is now on break out of the midterm elections. Its last vote last night was to confirm Kevin Sonderling as Labor Secretary, 47-41. All the yes votes were Republicans, all the no's were Democrats. President Trump heads to Texas and then Oklahoma today, starting a big campaign push to help the GOP keep control of Congress.
16: All I want to do is make speeches and go to states and fight for Republicans and fight for common sense.
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11: The ideological clowns are out, the patriotic cowboys are in. That's what War Secretary Pete Hegseth says in his State of the Force address, acknowledging cutbacks in military leadership.
19: During the speech at the Marine Corps base in Quantico, Virginia, Secretary Hegseth acknowledged the cuts made thus far.
20: The number crunchers say we've fired 10% of the generals and admirals across the force, and that number sounds about right.
19: Hegseth added there are more cuts to come.
20: We've also reduced the overall number of general officer slots by an additional 10%. So, yes, 20% reduction across the board.
19: He called the move long overdue.
20: Every colonel who wants to be a general will have to pass and excel in a merit-based, performance-driven assessment.
19: The secretary said the Pentagon wants to only promote the top officers. Kevin Uretsky, Fox News.
11: Now an update on military veterans under mental duress.
21: The latest National Veteran Suicide Prevention Annual Report looked at veteran suicides from 2001 to 2024. It found the suicide rate for veterans who weren't signed up with VA health care went up over 70% in those years. The number of those who killed themselves while enrolled with the VA went down about 2%.
11: Fox's Jill Nato. On Wall Street, stock futures are mixed before a new month and quarter of trading, down for the Dow, up for the NASDAQ. In the baseball playoffs, three teams are out.
22: Bellinger, right field, Abreu back at the wall. It is out of here!
11: Cody Bellinger helped power the New York Yankees to the next round, beating and eliminating the Boston Red Sox 9-2 on NBC. The Chicago White Sox knocked out Houston, beating the Astros 7-3, but Chicago's other team, the Cubs, they were KO'd by the San Diego Padres 4-1. Philadelphia beat Atlanta 4-3. The Braves and Phillies will play again, and the winner advances. I'm Dave Anthony. This is Fox News.
1: The founding fathers of the United States protected freedom of the press because they believed a free and independent press was essential to preserving liberty and preventing government abuse, holding leaders and candidates accountable, and keeping citizens informed. Democracy depends on the public having access to accurate information before voting and participating in government. In the spirit of the Fourth Estate, the Norfolk Daily News and News Talk WJEG presents Decision 2026, a candidate forum Tuesday, October 6th in the Norfolk City Council Chambers. From 5:30 till 7 p.m., candidates for Norfolk City Council will be questioned by our reporters, followed by candidates for the Norfolk Public School Board of Education from 7 until 8:30. The forum will be carried live on Newstalk WJAG, WJAG.com, and on the Norfolk Radio app. The public is invited to attend. 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
24: Cloudy skies expected overnight with lows around 60. Northerly winds 5 to 10 miles per hour. Mainly cloudy skies expected Thursday, highs level off around 63. Mainly clear skies Thursday night, lows level off around 45. I'm meteorologist Jennifer Wojcicki for News Talk WJAG AM 780 and 105.9 FM.
0: Republican voting base doesn't sit out and isn't tempted by Democrats in a lot of these races.
2: I'm Jessica Rosenthal. School choice has become a hot-button issue across many states ahead of midterms and critical races for governor, as one activist publicly realizes she should not have kept her daughter in a low-performing school after all.
3: I find the priorities here to be perfectly mystifying. You have a child who has to go to her parent and say, could you please let me go to a school where I can be actually educated?
4: And I'm David Marcus. I've got the final word on the Fox News Rundown.
5: The midterm elections are just a few weeks away, and President Trump is embarking on a campaign blitz across the country. The travel schedule takes the president to key Senate battlegrounds, but also a surprising number of deep red states like Oklahoma, Alabama, and Texas. Vice President J.D. Vance kicking the travel blitz off yesterday, visiting a $3.2 billion shipyard project in South Texas.
25: And I just want to say, as you guys break ground on this facility, as you build it up to great heights, and of course, as you start seeing ships roll off the lines, know that the President of the United States, the Vice President of the United States, we're proud of you, we're thankful for the work that you're doing, we're rooting for you, and you will be our champion here in Brownsville, Texas, and we will be your champion in Washington, D.C.
5: The trip comes at a time when Texas GOP Senate nominee Ken Paxton is reportedly questioning if the president's polling is dragging candidates like him down. So as the president pops up around the country, what is the strategy?
0: Well, it's definitely a leave no stone unturned campaign.
5: Matt Whitlock is a senior vice president with CRC Advisors and host of the 10-Minute Drill podcast. He's also a former senior advisor with the National Republican Senatorial Committee.
0: And one theme that you might remember from the midterm convention just a few weeks ago was, pretend I'm on the ballot. Pretend that I am here, because one thing he and Speaker Johnson have both been pretty open about is the fact that when President Trump himself isn't on the ballot, getting his unique coalition of voters, particularly those lower propensity Republican voters, to engage and turn out is sometimes an uphill battle. And so he's taking it upon himself, putting things on his back in these red states to try and make sure that we've got the energy and enthusiasm we need in some of these places where, again, in the past we've seen, if it's not him that they're voting for, there are some people who are just less engaged. And so I think that was a big theme of that convention. It was a big purpose of that convention, to try and activate a part of the Republican base that up to this point had not seemed as engaged as we'd like them to be. And so in my mind, it's valuable. Let's get all our players on the field, turn out as many people as possible.
5: Well, let's talk about that midterm convention, because there is some news out this week about Ken Paxton. New York Times report that there's leaked audio where he is sort of not happy with the midterm convention. And I think he says something like, you know, everybody's numbers dropped after that event, according to this audio. What do you make of that?
0: So what I expect will happen is we'll probably get a little bit more pushback and context from the Paxton team, because I listened to it myself. And when you have the bit of context that the New York Times did include, the fact that this is coming from somebody who is against Paxton, opposed to Paxton,

0: We wouldn't be celebrating America 250 if it wasn't for a strong foundation set by the framers. Hamilton built America's financial foundation on the principle of sound, stable money, a principle later embodied by the gold standard. 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
8: This is Fox on Health. Austin, Texas police and EMS handing out Narcan in downtown bars after multiple apparent overdoses in recent weeks. Authorities say 200 rescue kits were given to 50 bars, each with two doses of Narcan, which is designed to reverse an opioid overdose. This comes after police reported at least five opioid-related overdoses in the area. First responders say four of those individuals were taken to hospitals, while the fifth refused, but all were later in stable condition. The Centers for Disease Control and Prevention says in 2024, there were an estimated 79 to 81,000 overdose deaths, down from more than 107,000 in 2022. The agency says the vast majority of overdoses are from opioids, especially the synthetic kind, including illegally manufactured fentanyl. The CDC urges anyone who thinks they may be witnessing someone experiencing a drug overdose to immediately call 911. For more health news, go to foxnewshealth.com. I'm Lisa Brady with Fox on Health.
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11: We find ourselves rich in goods, but ragged in spirit. Reaching with magnificent precision for the moon, but falling into raucous discord on Earth.
12: I have decided to order the immediate redeployment from Vietnam of a division equivalent of approximately 25,000 men.
13: At the inquest, I responded as completely and as truthfully as I could to the questions that were put to me by the judge as well as the district attorney.
14: Tranquility Base here. The Eagle has landed. I'm going to step off the land now. It's one small step for man, one giant leap for mankind.
15: This is the largest group of people ever assembled in one place.
16: 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What we have in mind is breakfast in bed for 400,000.
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5: This is Fox on Health. New research suggests that early childhood reading may be linked to better brain health. Researchers at Cambridge University conducting the Adolescent Brain and Cognitive Development Study by looking at data from more than 100,000 young people in the U.S. ages 9 into early adulthood. Participants were separated into two groups, those who read for pleasure between the ages of 2 and 9, and those who started to read later in life or not at all. Early readers had higher scores on tests measuring verbal learning, memory, and speech development. Researchers finding early readers also had better mental well-being, showing less signs of depression as opposed to non-early readers. Unrelated to the study, the nonprofit group Reading is Fundamental says around 1 in 3 kindergartners enter school without basic pre-literacy skills needed to learn how to read. For more health news, go to foxnewshealth.com. 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
7: On January 19, 1989, President Ronald Reagan bid farewell to Americans in his last address as president.
8: I've spoken of a shining city all my political life, but I don't know if I ever quite communicated what I saw when I said it. But in my mind, it was a tall, proud city built on rocks stronger than oceans, windswept, God-blessed, and teeming with people of all kinds, living in harmony and peace. A city with free ports that hummed with commerce and creativity. And if there had to be city walls, the walls had doors, and the doors were open to anyone with the will and the heart to get here. That's how I saw it. And see it still.
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9: News. I'm Chris DeMeo. Tennessee officials unable to carry out an execution of Krista Pike after she survived two doses of a lethal drug. Tori Gessner with ABC affiliate WKRN in Nashville was a witness.
10: When the curtains were open, she was kind of inconsistently going in and out of snores and silence. When the curtains closed the final time at 8:05, we could consistently hear her snoring, and then it kind of developed into a snore squeak, and then a snore, and even at 8:53 when the microphone was cut off, we could still hear snoring.
9: Tennessee Governor Bill Lee ordering a halt in executions. Saying they've overstayed their welcome, Secretary of State Marco Rubio ordering Iran's foreign minister and his delegation to the UN General Assembly to leave New York ahead of schedule. That's according to the Associated Press. The Trump administration had granted them visas with severe restrictions to attend the meeting. 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

0: is the Fox News Rundown. Now a look at sports.
1: The American League Divisional Series is set. As both AL Wildcard Series came to an end on Wednesday, the Yankees defeating the Red Sox 9-2 to complete the series sweep. Cody Bellinger had four RBIs, including a three-run homer as part of a six-run sixth inning for New York. The Yankees will play the Rays in the ALDS. And the six-seeded White Sox knocked off the AL West champion Astros 7-3 to win their first playoff series since 2005. Chase Meidroff had a three-run homer to extend the Chicago lead, as they will now face the Guardians in the next round. That's your sports on the Fox News Rundown. Tony Genualdo, Fox News.
2: Now an update from Outkick's Dan Dockich.
3: Nick Saban is a cheat, and I despise cheats. Somebody wants to say, why do you have such vitriol? A lot of us lost our coaching career because we wouldn't cheat. Hell, I lost $3.5 million guaranteed because I told idiots at West Virginia, yeah, we ain't doing it. And so I am bitter against cheating. And enough of Nick Saban. So which one is it, Nick? The hypocrisy is that coaches and administrators who helped create this system now need Congress to clean it up. And the media dorks that said, oh, player this, player that. Every single player needs to be acquiesced to. 18 to 24-year-olds need to run billion-dollar industries. Now they're against the act. That's going to save college sports. It's all complete nonsense. So Saban is telling us we need guardrails to all of this stuff, and then he goes on national TV and promotes absolute tampering and cheating because that's who he really is. For Outkicks, don't at me. I'm Dan Dockich, and this is Fox News Rundown.
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17: 3 weeks ago in Dallas at the midterm convention, Republicans chose to put Vice President J.D. Vance in the spotlight to lead the troops in November. His speech about the future of the nation could have been addressed directly to the town of St. Cloud, Minnesota, and its environs. In those remarks, referring to the future of his own kids, Vance said, quote, I want, whether they work in tech or manufacturing, American businesses to hire American workers, to rely on American people, and to ensure that we build the next generation of great American products with American hands. In St. Cloud, you can almost hear those words echoing around the historic downtown of 19th century red brick. And it's a bit of a puzzle, because usually it's fairly obvious whether a city of this size, about 80,000 souls, is ascending or descending. But St. Cloud seems, well, stuck in the middle. On the positive side of the civic ledger is the fact that the businesses that are open seem to be thriving. It's not in every minor metro downtown that you see packed restaurants for lunch on a Tuesday. There were also volunteers out painting the planters that line the sidewalk, another very positive sign of civic engagement. On the downside, almost half of the available commercial space is empty. And foot traffic, at least for now, is not heavy enough to support many more retailers. Rob, who's now in his 40s, went to college at the nearby university back in the early 2000s, and he told Fox News Digital that back then, downtown was packed. Every night, you could barely move. I don't think it's ever getting back to that. When I asked how he thought the town was doing, he said, better these days, better since COVID, but it's kind of plateaued. And he was not the only person I spoke to who used that particular word, one that can also be applied to much of the broader nation. Ultimately, this is why Vance's mission to reshore manufacturing and reward firms that stay in America is such a perfect fit for St. Cloud. Honestly, a handful of businesses with a few thousand jobs could easily bring some of the hustle and bustle back. The biggest concerns you hear in St. Cloud surround the Somali immigrant community, firmly in the vice president's portfolio. the massive fraud scandal. Even on the ride back to the airport, Lynn, who works in the beauty industry, told me of a ride she had given recently where an immigrant woman was bragging to her friend that she had just secured government-subsidized housing, but since her boyfriend already had it, they were going to rent hers out for cash. I could see Lynn's knuckles whiten on the steering wheel as she said, "It just makes me so mad. I want to help the poor, but this can't be the way." In these towns like St. Cloud, and there are hundreds, Vance's message is a perfect fit. His blend of America First and reshoring jobs to small communities truly does resonate and makes sense. Just as Vance and his muscular populist message kicked off the midterms for the GOP, it must carry it through. In other words, Mr. Vice President, are you ready for your close-up? This is David Marcus, Fox News digital columnist and author of Charade, The COVID Lies That Crushed the Nation.
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13: The founding fathers of the United States protected freedom of the press because they believed a free and independent press was essential to preserving liberty and preventing government abuse, holding leaders and candidates accountable, and keeping citizens informed. Democracy depends on the public having access to accurate information before voting and participating in government. In the spirit of the Fourth Estate, the Norfolk Daily News and News Talk WJEG presents Decision 2026, a candidate forum Tuesday, October 6th in the Norfolk City Council Chambers. From 5:30 till 7 p.m., candidates for Norfolk City Council will be questioned by our reporters, followed by candidates for the Norfolk Public School Board of Education from 7 until 8:30. 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
18: The injection was not lethal. I'm Dave Anthony, Fox News. A condemned murderer, Krista Pike, survived an execution last night in Tennessee.
19: They went through two rounds, and she was still breathing at the end. It was very ragged. She lifted her head up and was looking around at one point.
18: Catherine Sweeney was a media witness.
19: She said that there was a spot that was burning and hurting and asked if that was normal.
18: Pike is now hospitalized.
20: The state's governor has ordered a third-party review into what went wrong while also halting any other state executions that were planned for this year. Pike, now 50, was convicted of torturing and killing her former University of Tennessee classmate, Colleen Slemmer, in 1995.
18: That's Fox's Molly Line. We're learning more about the fight on a Fly Dubai flight to Israel being investigated as terrorism when a co-pilot stabbed the captain, then tried to crash the plane.
21: The cockpit is empty. No one is in the cockpit because one pilot is lying on the floor.
1: bleeding, and the other pilot, everyone is fighting him and trying to handcuff him.
18: Tal was a passenger who sat next to two off-duty pilots on the flight and also tells Fox.
1: And I told them, guys, you need to go to the cockpit. You need to go to the cockpit.
18: They helped land the plane in Saudi Arabia. The injured pilots now hospitalized. The attacking pilots in custody. With still no end in sight to the Iran conflict, Secretary of State Marco Rubio is telling Iran's foreign minister and his staff to leave the U.S., saying they've overstayed their welcome after attending the U.N. General Assembly. The Senate confirmed Kevin Sonderling as labor secretary before adjourning until after the November elections when control of Congress is on the line. A Fox News poll gives a progressive a slight lead in Michigan's Senate race among likely voters.
21: 50% prefer Democratic Senate candidate Abdul El-Sayed, while 49% prefer GOP Senate nominee Mike Rogers. 69% calling the cost of living important to their vote. 4 in 10 say they're falling behind financially, and they back El-Sayed by 25 points.
18: That's Kristen Goodwin. 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
25: From the WJAG and Norfolk Daily News Newsroom, I'm Paul Hughes. Nebraska's highest court heard arguments Wednesday in a Republican National Committee challenge seeking to overturn a state law allowing certain overseas voters to vote. The RNC and two Lancaster County voters, Jack Riggins and Pam Dingman, appealed a lower court's ruling on their objection to a state law that allows U.S. citizens who have never resided in Nebraska but who have a parent registered to vote in a Nebraska county to register in that county. The RNC argues the law dilutes the votes of lawful voters and violates the Nebraska Constitution, which defines a qualified voter as a U.S. citizen who has resided within the state and the county and voting precinct for the terms provided by law. For the statute to be ruled unconstitutional, a supermajority, at least 5 of the 7 justices, would need to agree. The recent rainy weather pattern in northeast Nebraska is pushing back the start to fall harvest. Newman Grove farmer and outgoing soybean board member Greg Anderson told Newstalk WJAG that late start brings in danger of fall harvesting accidents.
26: We're off to a late start. It's getting later by the day, and people are going to attempt to tackle a lot of acres every day, going as hard as they possibly can. And we just need to keep safety in mind. There's no doubt about that.
25: Anderson said he cannot emphasize enough the need for diligence and adhering to safety when farmers are working long hours to get their crops out of the field. That's news from the WJAG and Norfolk Daily News Newsroom. For those stories and more, go to WJAG.com.
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28: Good morning, Northeast Nebraska. Welcome into the new WJG Morning News here. It's Thursday morning, October the 1st. So September in the rearview mirror. And man, it really is fall now, isn't it? 63 for the high today and less rain. It looks like we're going to dry out a little bit here. But Paul says we picked up some more rain yesterday and overnight here in Norfolk. So details on that coming up. Your Brownfield Ag Headline News, the final commodity recap. Those of you who are Chicago baseball fans, if you're hoping to have both teams in the divisional rounds of the playoffs, that ain't happening. We'll run down that in sports. As we get started this morning here on the WJG Morning News, we're going to be talking with the Sports Council Director, Taylor Morris. She's going to join us at about 7:15. It's Keith Kuby Day. And you'll hear excerpts of my conversation with Senator Deb Fischer I had late yesterday morning.
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28: 63 for the high today and a north wind at about 5 to 10. Only about a 5% chance for rain today. So I think we're going to kind of move out of that period, and it should be drying up here for the next couple of days, and that'll be a good thing here as we get ready to push into the soybean fields here. As a matter of fact, our first fixings in the field stop is coming up tomorrow. We'll tell you where we're going. 45 for the overnight low tonight, 61 for the high on Friday, 48 on Friday for the overnight low. And then Saturday, we're looking at mainly sunny skies. That looks to be a beautiful day with a high up near 68 degrees. That's looking like a good day for a tee time. 53 on Saturday night, 65 on Sunday with mainly sunny skies, 49 Sunday night. And then Monday, we're looking at 64, Tuesday, 70, and Wednesday, sunshine mixed with clouds at time, 71. That is exactly what we need for harvest time around here. Okay, let's see if we can pull up our... Nope, sorry. Don't have my stats pulled up on Mr. Computer here. Still limping a little from yesterday's meltdown we had at about this time. And by the way, we apologize for that. If you were wondering what the heck happened to us between 6 and 6:30 yesterday morning, we had a huge outage in our main control here. And it took us a while to get our internet back up and going, so we apologize for that. But we're on track today. Your ag headline news from Brownfield coming up next. I'm Pete Ricketts. Canada.

0: hear more, visit Dan.Democrat. That's Dan.Democrat. Paid for by Pete Ricketts for Senate.
1: Hello, I'm Kellen Havikin with the latest ag headlines on Brownfield. Central Kansas farmer Paul Penner says record high fuel costs have been depressing this fall and expenses are mounting quickly.
2: I just filled up last week diesel tank of farm fuel at $6.09 a gallon. Imagine that, more than 200 gallon tanks, that's $1,200. In 8 or 9 fill-ups, we would have already exceeded our historical budget.
1: Ag economist Charlie Martinez says banning diesel export is not the solution to lower fuel prices.
3: Some folks might say, well, you know what, I'm just going to wait out and see and let this chaos rest for a little bit before I make any long-term decision. Well, you know, that could also slow, if enough people do that, slows herd rebuilding. And that's a grandioso example, but that's a reality.
1: And the USDA says corn stocks were 35% above last year. I'm Kellen Havikin for Brownfield.
4: Costs keep piling up. The only one profiting? Jim Pillen. Pillen's tax plan won't cut our property taxes, but jacks up the sales tax 36% on everything, yet cuts Pillen's own taxes by $1 million a year. Pillen's pork company took a $25 million taxpayer-funded grant. He's even under investigation for giving a $2.5 million no-bid contract to a friend. Jim Pillen profits, we pay the price. That's why we need Lynn Walz for governor.
5: I'm Leo from Dodge, Nebraska, and I'm a first responder.
6: I'm supporting Lynn Walz for governor. When Democrats pushed to defund the police, Lynn said, no way. When government spending got out of control, Lynn worked with Republicans to cut $900 million out of the budget. As governor, she'll ensure the laws Nebraskans voted for actually go into effect. I usually vote Republican, but I trust Lynn. She'll put Nebraskans first.
7: Paid for by Lynn Walz for Nebraska.
8: All right, 6:10 on the WJG Morning News. Back at it, 63 our high today. And actually, I think we're almost already there here. Let me update you on the temperatures. Let me tell you about yesterday. 74 our high? Is that right? Yeah, okay, wait a minute. Hold on. That doesn't look right to me. Okay, maybe it is. I just didn't think it got that wide. You know what? I'm going to move on to the temperatures here because I'm not sure I'm getting accurate information here from Mr. Computer. 54 degrees is the state low this morning. That is out in Alliance, and the warmest spot is 70. We got a couple of those along the Missouri River. Let's see. One would be Millard, and the other one, the Plattsmouth Municipal Airport. They're sitting at 70 degrees, and that's as warm as it gets in Nebraska this morning. Temperatures in the mid-60s here in northeast Nebraska, with the exception of O'Neill, where it is 59, and here in Norfolk now, 66 degrees. And our first Fixins in the Field stop is coming up tomorrow. We're headed to the Robert Schmidt Farms of Schmidt Seed Farms down by Madison, and we're going to be taking a lunch from Pizza Ranch of Norfolk. And I got to tell you, Pizza Ranch, I know pizza is in their name, but I tell you what, their chicken is to die for. And that legendary buffet out there. Bring the family.

0: in their name, but I tell you what, their chicken is to die for. And that legendary buffet out there. Bring the family, feast like royalty, and then hit the Fun Zone arcade. Games, prizes, smiles for miles. That is Pizza Ranch of Norfolk. Also a big thank you to Lammer's Trader Repair, Building Green Structures, Zach Miller at Farm Bureau, Culligan of Norfolk, and we appreciate all of our Fixins in the Field sponsors, but especially our sponsors this week here. A round of applause. We'll be heading down to Schmidt Seed Farms late tomorrow morning with a lunch from Pizza Ranch. We'll be down there broadcasting live as well. Okay, our candidate forum is less than a week away. That's coming up on Tuesday in the Norfolk City Council Chambers. We're going to talk about that coming up here. And then I did have a conversation with Senator Deb Fischer yesterday. I want to share some of her comments with you this morning here between 6:30 and 7. Paul Hughes in the newsroom this morning. A U.S. Senator calls for passage of the Ratepayer Protection Act. That is actually one of the things that we talked about yesterday with Senator Fischer. Nebraska Supreme Court justices consider a challenge to the state's overseas voter laws. And the Life Chain event to end abortion is set for this Sunday here in Norfolk. These stories and more just ahead with Paul in the newsroom. We'll check in with Fox Radio News on the half hour as well. And your final commodity and livestock report, that is next. It is 6:12.
1: In times like these, Nebraskans need a fighter in their corner. That's our Attorney General Mike Hilgers, protecting the American dream. Mike Hilgers has made bringing down costs for Nebraska families a top priority. That's why Hilgers fought big companies trying to raise our electrical bills and won. Hilgers went to court to put the brakes on hidden fees that drive up costs. And Hilgers has taken the fight to the scammers and fraudsters who prey on our neighbors. As a father of four, Mike Hilgers is holding big tech accountable for misleading parents, and Hilgers defended parental rights in the classroom. And when Biden tried to force Nebraska schools to let boys play girls' sports, Hilgers said, no way. Now Mike Hilgers is fighting to defend Nebraska's water rights, and Hilgers is protecting Nebraska farmers and ranchers from crippling regulations that raise food prices, fighting for what matters most, protecting the American dream. Our Attorney General, Mike Hilgers.
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5: Cattle were higher Wednesday. Soybeans, corn, and hogs finished lower. I'm John Perkins with a Brownfield Market Update. Plant your potential and harvest your reality with Stein. Turn potential into reality by planting the best genetics from Stein and leveraging the extensive knowledge of their agronomic experts. Soybeans were lower on fund and technical selling, along with spillover from the drop in corn. USDA's quarterly stocks number for beans lower than expected and unknown did by U.S. soybeans ahead of the open. More near-term harvest delays are probable. Conditions could turn drier after that. November was down 4 3/4 at 1293. January was 3.5 lower at 1309 1/4. October meal was down $3 at 357.10. October bean oil held at 67.85. Corn was lower on fund and technical selling, with the nearby months down sharply. Quarterly corn stocks were much larger than expected, implying slower than anticipated demand. Corn's also monitoring harvest activity. December was down 21 1/4 at $5.75. March was 20.5 lower at 515.5. And wheat was weak to sharply lower. Quarterly wheat stocks and production are both close to pre-report expectations. Rain has delayed winter wheat planting, but the soil moisture recharge is beneficial in most of those areas. December Chicago was 17 lower at 675 3/4. December Kansas City was down a dime at 733. December Minneapolis wheat was 6 cents lower at 693 1/4. Live and feeder cattle were up sharply with some degree of optimism about this week's direct trade. Megan Grebner's got a look at that in a moment. October live is up 145 at 218.67. December was 190 higher at 222.70. With the lower move in corn, November feeders are up $3.40 at 334.30. And hogs closed lower, pressured by profit-taking and the midweek cash and wholesale trade. October lean was down 65 at 78.72. December was 27 lower at 69.42. Megan Grebner has that full look at the cash livestock markets after this brief break.
6: Wiffles recognizes this week's Corn Belt Award winner, Jacob Swick, from

0: Anka High School for his outstanding leadership qualities in school and in the community.
1: Jacob says being involved with his grandfather's farm taught him how to handle the adversity of a bad harvest, and that's carried over to his athletic career.
2: That applies directly to me for football, because last year we were 2-7 and one of the worst teams in the state, and this year we already had the same amount of wins we had last year, just kind of like realizing that just because you have one down year doesn't mean that it's your entire career is over. Like, it's not going to stop you. You can keep pushing through and you'll be just fine.
1: Besides football, Jacob also competes in wrestling and track and says he learned from his father to finish what you start.
2: My dad always told me that once you start it, you can't quit. So about 2 weeks into wrestling last year, I was like, oh, I don't know if I want to do this. And my dad was like, well, you started, so you're going to finish it. So I finished the season. I ended up losing the heartbreaks. Didn't quite make it to state, but I was one match away.
0: Wyffels Hybrids, not a seed company, the corn company.
3: 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Asking prices in Nebraska did surface at $360 dressed. The rest of cattle country was quiet. Bids were floated at $345 dressed. That's actually $5 below the week's previous business. Box beef was mixed with solid and light demand for moderate offerings. Choice up 13 cents at $382.79. Select was $3.89 lower at $360.59. Estimated cattle slaughter was 98,000 head. Cash hogs closed lower with a moderate negotiated run. Barrows and gilts at the National Daily Direct down $1.02 with a weighted average of 77.72. The Western Corn Belt was 2 cents lower with a weighted average of 77.99. Prices at the Iowa, Minnesota, and the Eastern Corn Belt were not reported due to confidentiality. Pork values were lower down $2.82 at $84.95. All of the primals were sharply lower and lower. And estimated hog slaughter was 486,000 head. I'm Megan Grebner for Brownfield.
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5: All right, gang. Holding the elected accountable and, of course, informing ourselves about those running for office. And that is what our candidate forum is all about. It's coming up Tuesday night. It's going to be over at the Norfolk City Council Chambers. And our candidates for Norfolk City Council and the Norfolk Public Schools Board of Education will be on hand. We're going to start with the City Council at 5:30 in the evening here. That'll run until about 7 o'clock. And then that'll be followed by our candidates for the Norfolk Public Schools Board of Education. That'll run from 7 until 8:30. 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It's free in your app store. 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The other one, My Country 106 Kicks and 97.5 KEXL, you just tap on it. So we're looking forward to our candidate forum again on Tuesday night, October the 6th. It's brought to you in part by Calm Water Financial, the Norfolk Area Home Builders, Aero Stage Lines, Renegade in the Sunset Plaza, Apira and Jan X, One Office Solution, and Dinkel Implement. Big round of applause for our sponsors there as well. That's right. Okay, coming up, we'll take a look at sports on the other side. And, yeah, I had a conversation with Senator Fisher yesterday. It was actually quite lengthy. It ran for about 20 minutes. And I'll get the entire interview posted on our podcast page after the show today. As time allows, and I'm not going to have much of it today, but as time allows, I'm going to try to share some of the excerpts. And one in particular is where she talked about the Farm Bill. Technically, the Farm Bill extension from the 2018 Farm Bill expired yesterday, though the senator tells us they have until the end of the year to get this done. So I'm not sure they're going to get anything done before the election. They will come back after the election. There'll be a lame duck Congress, and she's hoping that they'll still be able to push this thing through and get a Farm Bill signed before the end of the Congress at the end of the year. So we'll see. I may be a bit skeptical about that. So anyway, what did she have to say about that? That's coming up here at about 6:40 this morning here on the WJG Morning News. All right. And what else do we have going on today here? All right. We'll check sports here coming up next. Nebraska's late start to harvest is bringing on some safety concerns. The Life Chain event to end abortion is coming up this Sunday. And the Ratepayer Protection Act, the senator also talked about that yesterday in our conversation. You're going to hear a little bit about that coming up, too. Paul Hughes and Bill Seifert in the WJG and Norfolk Daily News newsroom all day long here on News Talk WJG 622.
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5: 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And sports. 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All right, 1 year after rallying past the Red Sox to win the AL Wild Card Series, the New York Yankees battered Boston. Max Fried dominated the Red Sox in the playoffs for the second straight year. Cody Bellinger and Luis Garcia Jr. homered, and the Yankees rolled to a 9-2 win Wednesday night that completed a two-game sweep. Now, the American League Divisional Series are set as both of the miniseries became sweeps as the Chicago White Sox finished off the Houston Astros last night. And so the Yankees now will back up and talk about the Yankees. The Yankees will now take on the Tampa Bay Rays, and the White Sox will get their divisional rival, the Cleveland Guardians. And those will be best of five series moving forward. So it was the Padres sweeping away the Cubs 4-1. So the White Sox are still in. The Cubs are out as far as the city of Chicago goes. And it was the White Sox over the Astros 7-3 last night. And the Phillies down the Braves 4-3. That series is now tied one apiece. So they'll have to play one more game to decide who moves on there. All right. And that is a brief look at sports this morning here on News Talk WJG. Not much else going on out there. I'm sure there is, but that's where the attention lies, is Major League Baseball and the postseason. I think it's kind of fun, especially with these mini-series where there's so many of them. They start playing baseball late morning, early afternoon, and you're still watching baseball before you go to bed at night. So continuing to narrow this down now, and we will see how the National League Divisional Series matchups go, and we'll find out how that what that's going to look like once the Phillies get finished up with the Braves. They have to play one more to see who wins that series. And then we'll be down to eight teams left in the tournament to see who will win this year's World Series. All right, 6:25 on the WJG Morning News. After a break, we're going to check in. Well, you know what? We've got a couple of other things here that we can do here before the bottom of the hour. I'm actually running a little ahead of time here. Precipitation-wise here in Norfolk last night, I was kind of surprised. Paul says the old rain gauge picked up 40 hundredths of an inch of rain yesterday during the day, and he said we picked up another 20 hundredths overnight. So a grand total of 60 hundredths in the rain gauge here in Norfolk overnight. And I'll be looking forward to hearing from some of our rainfall reporters this morning about how much rain you received over the last 24 hours. Okay, you can call me in the studio, too, if you want to shoot me a call, or you can shoot me a text. If you have my text number, it's 402-371-8600. That is my number in the studio.
13: When sex change extremists fought to transform Nebraska kids, Lynn Walz stood with them. Walz voted to allow experimental child sex change surgeries instead of protecting Nebraska children. Lynn Walz even sided with the transgender extremists who vow to burn down our Capitol and openly admits she won't stop their dangerous agenda. Dangerously radical or dangerously weak, Lynn Walz failed to stand up for our kids. She's unfit to be governor.
14: For 4 years, Governor Jim Pillen has beaten back the liberal extremists threatening to transform Nebraska. And he's not about to stop now. 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But he didn't stop there. Historic tax cuts, ending taxpayer handouts to data centers, protecting our farmers. Governor Pillen puts Nebraska's safety and prosperity first, and he always will.
15: Paid for by Jim Pillen for Governor.
5: 6:27 on the WJG Morning News here. Not quite time for Fox Radio News, and I never really got a chance to go through our tour of the headlines this morning. One, two, three things you need to know. Clay and Buck were talking about this a little bit yesterday. The disaster that was averted on a plane headed for Israel. A Fly Dubai flight to Tel Aviv made an emergency landing in Saudi Arabia yesterday after one pilot stabbed another and then attempted to crash the plane, Israeli Prime Minister Benjamin Netanyahu said. Details are still being investigated, but the flight data showed a sudden drop in altitude, passengers and crew members subdued the attacker, and the plane, which had 170 people on board, was able to land safely. Now, what was interesting about the conversation that happened on Clay and Buck yesterday was that this was being covered by most media around the world, including Fox News. However, CNN and MSNBC provided no coverage of this, at least initially, and they weren't really covering it the same way Fox was. So, like we always say here on this show, and we have these conversations all the time, it's not so much what the media is covering. A lot of times it has to do with what the media isn't covering that will pull the shades back on what really goes on there. A federal watchdog finds mismanagement but no crimes in a building renovation. The Federal Reserve's internal watchdog concluded that there was neither illegal behavior nor administrative misconduct in the central bank's $2.5 billion overhaul of the headquarters that began in 2022. At no point during our evaluation did we find reasonable grounds to believe that a violation of federal criminal law had occurred, the Fed's Inspector General's report issued yesterday said. However, it did find that the costly project had not been properly managed. The report comes after President Trump criticized former Fed Chair Jerome Powell last year over the Reno as he sought to pressure the Fed to lower interest rates. And Apple wants to make your home smart. The iPhone maker is hoping to make or take the leap out of your pocket and into your house with a new smart home hub device that will become available mid-month, Bloomberg reported yesterday. Apple's push into the smart home market was initially slated for 2024, but ended up delayed while the company tweaked its souped-up AI Siri. Now, with the AI-powered assistant recently making its debut, it's now the smart home display's turn. Trying to make it in this new arena presents one of the first big tests for the new CEO, John Ternus, who is reportedly planning layoffs to make the company leaner and to prevent these kinds of project development delays in the future. So Apple is going to make us a smart home phone, I guess, in the future. So there we go. That's what we have to. You know what? We're all going to be controlled by the Internet sooner or later. I mean, we already are. As we found out yesterday morning on the show, when the Internet goes down, you really are crippled and can't do much about it. So, at any rate, we shall move along. All right, coming up in just a few minutes here, Cindy Young's Two Cents, also Fox News commentary on the way as well. And I'm waiting for my Fox News to come in here. and maybe it's not going to come in here. My Fox News disappeared. Okay, my Fox News disappeared. All right, well, in that case here, we're just going to head right back to the News Talk WJG and Norfolk Daily News newsroom at 6:31. We say good morning to Paul Hughes.
16: Good morning, Jeff. Good morning, everyone. Nebraska U.S. Senator Deb Fischer is calling for the passage of the $37 million Ratepayer Protection Act in the U.S. Senate. The measure is designed to make sure that electrical ratepayers do not have to absorb the cost of data centers, electricity use, who locate in their communities. Appearing on the morning news with WJAG, Fischer said the act would make sure that data centers would have to create their own electricity and not pass that cost on to local ratepayers.
17: There's a reason that 60% of Americans, they're worried that they're going to pay higher electricity rates, but there is a way through that local and state control that you can get some control over that and write a contract with these data centers where they are responsible for that generation and transmission.
16: The bill has already been approved in the U.S. House. Milling operations on Omaha Avenue from 34th to 37th Streets are scheduled to begin today and run through tomorrow, weather permitting. Omaha Avenue will be closed between 34th and 37th. Motorists are encouraged to use an alternate route and use caution when traveling near the work area. That's news from the WJAG and Norfolk Daily News newsroom. For those stories and more, go to WJAG.com.
5: Okay, I just lost my ears there. Okay, here we go. All right.
16: You lost
5: my ears
16: Fox
5: just
16: News,
5: went away. I mean,
16: and then you've lost your ears.
5: Yeah, I don't know what happened to Fox
16: everything.
5: News. I mean, it was there and then gone. So it must be the Chinese.
16: Yeah, let's blame them.
5: They have infiltrated, or pick your candidate to blame, too, depending on who you're talking to.
16: Oh, yeah, you could do that. But I still want to blame Xi Jinping.
5: Yeah, it's a happy way to go, that's for sure. Okay,
16: yeah.
5: So the Chicago White Sox are moving on to the divisional round of the American League playoffs.
16: They are.
5: A team that in the previous two seasons had lost over 100 games.
16: Yeah, I believe they set a record for
5: two years ago. They barely won 40 of their 162 games.
16: Wow.
5: And, of course, at the end of, or the beginning of last season, though, and last season didn't go very well either, but Father Robert Provost was elected Pope.
16: Yeah.
5: And all of a sudden, they're in the playoffs here, Paul, and they're in the divisional round of the American League playoffs. So,
16: coincidence?
5: I don't think not. I don't know that that's a coincidence. So,
16: yeah.
5: I think they might have an ace in the hole there, or an ace in heaven, as it were.
16: Yeah, and he was very adamant that he was a White Sox fan, not a Cubs fan, and look what happened to the Cubs.
5: Yeah. And I remember when he was first elected. Oh, the Cubs tried to make a big deal of it. Yeah, former Cub fan. Blah, blah, blah. And he comes in and goes, I don't think so.
16: Negatory. There.
5: I don't think so. Yeah. And I think there's very clear lines drawn in Chicago.
16: Oh,
5: over
16: there are.
5: The North Siders are Cub fans. The South Siders are Sox fans. Mm-hmm. So, but anyway, if the Red Sox, well, no, it wouldn't have made any difference here. If the Red Sox would have won over the Yankees, would have they played the White Sox, or would have they gone to play Tampa Bay either way?
16: No, they're going to go play Tampa Bay.
5: Okay, all right.
16: So, yeah, the White Sox and Guardians will play each other.
5: So you have Cleveland, Chicago, Tampa Bay, and the Yankees.
16: The hated empire, evil empire.
5: The evil empire.
16: Yeah.
5: So do anybody want to make a guess as to who Major League Baseball is rooting for here?
16: Oh, I don't know. Maybe Tampa Bay, because we know how much their ratings just soar.
5: This is all about TV ratings and money here, and they want a L.A. Dodgers, New York Yankees World Series every year if they could.
16: Yes, they do.
5: Now, they'll take a Chicago team, but they would rather have the Cubs and the White Sox because they are more marketable on a nationwide basis here. But, you know, this is the fun about baseball. Now, somebody asked me who I thought was going to get to the World Series, and I really don't know. I don't have any scratch in the game here. I would like to see the Milwaukee Brewers, for crying out loud, finally do something in the playoffs, because they have been perennial divisional champions. So have the Cleveland Guardians, for that matter. They have won their division, what, 3 years in a row now?
16: Yeah, they just fold in the playoffs.
5: Yeah, they fold like cheap laundry. And so, anyway, I always like it when small market teams, because there's no salary cap in baseball. There's no sharing of revenue in baseball like there is in football. it's kind of the wild, wild west, and the small market teams do have a financial disadvantage, and you're never going to convince me that they don't.
18: Yeah.
5: And so when small market, as a matter of fact, in this modern era, the last time a small market team won the World Series...
18: Was it the Royals?
5: It was the Royals in 2015,
18: wow.
5: Yeah. Go back and look at all of the...
18: 11 years ago.
5: Yeah, go back and look at all of the World Series champions from them. Usually it's the larger market teams with the big dollars, and look at the Dodgers and what they've done the last 2 years. They're going for the third consecutive World Series.
18: Yep.
5: Anyway, so, all right, we got to roll on here. 6:36, I did have a conversation with Senator Deb Fischer yesterday. She talked about the Ratepayer Protection Act that Paul just reported on. She also had some things to say about the Farm Bill, and I will share those comments with you coming up here in a few.
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19: Cloudy skies with a few peaks of sun today, with daytime highs approaching 63. North winds 10 to 15 miles per hour. Lows level off around 45. Tonight, mainly clear. Tomorrow, high of 62. Ample sunshine and dry Saturday and Sunday, upper 60s. Saturday, mid-60s by Sunday. I'm meteorologist Paul Trombley. For News Talk WJAGAM 780 and 105.9 FM.
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22: It's National Farm Safety and Health Week, and that's a good reminder that some of the most dangerous things on the farm are also the things we do every single day. Hello, everyone. I'm Cindy Young with Brownfield, and this is my two cents. We climb into tractors. We work around livestock. We climb ladders, repair equipment, handle chemicals, and spend long hours in the heat. Because these jobs are familiar, it's easy to get comfortable and let safety become an afterthought. But farms don't come with a pause button. A tired operator can make a mistake. A split-second distraction around machinery can have lifelong consequences. And animals that are normally gentle can react in ways we don't expect. Farm safety isn't about slowing down everything we do. It's about taking a few extra seconds to think before we act. Turn off the equipment before working on it. Wear the seat belt. Keep guards in place. Make sure someone knows where you are. Give kids a safe place away from machinery and livestock. Take a break when you're tired. Drink plenty of water when the temperatures climb. And don't forget about health. Farming can be physically demanding, stressful, and oftentimes isolating. Taking care of yourself is just as important as taking care of the farm. We talk a lot about protecting our crops, our livestock, equipment, and the land. The most important thing to protect is the person who comes home at the end of the day. Farm Safety and Health Week is a great reminder, but safety belongs on the farm every day. I'm Cindy Young with Brownfield. That's my two cents.
23: Costs keep piling up. The only one profiting? Jim Pillen. Pillen's tax plan won't cut our property taxes, but jacks up the sales tax 36% on everything, yet cuts Pillen's own taxes by $1 million a year. Pillen's pork company took a $25 million taxpayer-funded grant. He's even under investigation for giving a $2.5 million no-bid contract to a friend. Jim Pillen profits, we pay the price. That's why we need Lynn Walz for governor.
24: I'm Leo from Dodge, Nebraska, and I'm a first responder. I'm supporting Lynn Walz for governor. When Democrats pushed to defund the police, Lynn said, no way. When government spending got out of control, Lynn worked with Republicans to cut $900 million out of the budget. As governor, she'll ensure the laws Nebraskans voted for actually go into effect. I usually vote Republican, but I trust Lynn. She'll put Nebraskans first.
25: Paid for by Lynn Walz for Nebraska.
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2: AI. The United States is racing China for this technology to transform our economy. Well, we're in the lead, about 9 to 12 months in the lead. The question is whether we keep that lead. And at the same time, figuring out how to keep a technology this powerful from becoming a threat itself. And that can't be answered by a November poll. That's a debate that will outlive this election and this presidency. But when he hands off the Oval Office, you can be sure we will still be leading the world on artificial intelligence, or, as he calls it, superintelligence. These aren't six-week problems, more like 60-year issues. And the president appears determined not to hand them to somebody else, Democrat or Republican, because this isn't just a midterm plan. It's not a re-election plan. It's an American plan.
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0: 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The EAS will provide timely emergency warnings. 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This concludes this test of the emergency alert system.
1: All right, 6:43 on the WJT Morning News. Welcome in. High near 63 today. Looks like we're going to dry out here. Only a 5% chance for rain today and tonight, and then a 0% chance all the way into the weekend, and maybe temperatures up near the lower 70s here by the end of the weekend. That's what we need. We need to dry things out a bit. All right, I did have a very lengthy conversation with Senator Deb Fischer yesterday. As I said, I'll probably put the entire interview up on the WJG Morning News podcast page when we get through with the show today. But I do want to share at least one excerpt from that conversation yesterday. You heard Paul, and he provided some voice on what the senator thinks about the Ratepayer Protection Act. But we started the conversation yesterday talking about the Farm Bill, which technically the extension of the 2018 Farm Bill was set to expire yesterday, September the 30th. But as she will say, we can work on this until the end of the year.
2: Hello, Jeffrey.
1: Okay, it's busy. I know we're anxious to probably get back to your home state, but let's talk about some things going on here. I want to start with the Farm Bill because we're still working under the extension of the 2018 Farm Bill, and I believe that expires as we speak on September the 30th. It finally cleared the Ag Committee back on the 16th of September, I think by a narrow 12 to 11 vote. What was the holdup in the Ag Committee? Why was that such a close vote?
2: It was a party line vote. All the Republicans voted for the Farm Bill. All the Democrats voted no on the Farm Bill. And as you know, this is always a strong bipartisan bill that comes out of the Senate. This year was no different. We had a number of Democrat amendments that are in it, as well as Republican. In fact, I think our colleagues on the other side of the aisle even had a few more than Republicans did. We try to always work together. We were able to get year-round sale of B15 in, which is a huge deal,
1: yeah.
2: Something I've been working on for a decade. So it's a good farm bill. It's a good farm bill. We got it out of committee. We do have until the end of the year to get the farm bill passed. And so Chairman Bozeman, he's been working with the House trying to start that process of getting the bills together. And I think we may just be looking at trying to find a vehicle to get it in by the end of the year. But we'll see where it goes. Hopefully Democrats, after this election season that we're in, hopefully they'll come back and do their job and support farmers in rural communities.
1: So will the Senate have to take some action to extend the current Farm Bill to the end of the year? Does that need some formal action?
2: No, won't take any action. We have till the end of the year from the last extension. And we need certainty. You hear that all the time. I hear it all the time from our ag producers. We need to make sure that these programs are going to all be in place. You know, we were able to get a lot done from the Farm Bill that we put into the Big Beautiful Bill. So we have that certainty for our producers. But we've got to get this done. And as I said before, I'm just really excited. We got E15 in it, year-round sale, and that would be huge to be able to get that passed.
1: The big sticking point seems to be the SNAP benefits, though.
2: Yeah. And, you know, the Democrats wanted a two-year extension on things as usual. What we offered back was a one-year extension. And this really doesn't affect the people that qualify for SNAP benefits. It's aimed at states who have really a high percentage of their total funding that goes for administration. For example, the vote against the Farm Bill this year from Adam Schiff from California, that's going to cost his state $1.8 billion. Billion. Yeah. I mean, and it, I think in Minnesota, it's over $200 million, because these are states that have high administrative fees. And what we had was that you had to have an administrative fee of below 6%. Nebraska happens to have that. We have a good setup. We keep track of who is able to achieve that. So our error rates are below 6%. But it, as I said, hopefully we'll get back after the election and get it passed. But it was all based on those error rates, and they wanted a two-year extension. And, yeah, we'll see what happens.
1: All right. Speaking with Senator Deb Fischer from Washington today. All right, and there you go. That was the senator talking about the farm bill, but we talked about a lot of other things here. And we'll share those excerpts on the show here as we move along. And then also, again, I will post the entire interview. It runs almost 20 minutes. But it's a really good 20-minute listen to see where the senator is. We covered a lot of ground. She gave us a little extra time yesterday, and we certainly appreciated that. 6:49 on the WJG Morning News. We picked up another 60 hundredths of an inch of rain in the old rain gauge here in downtown Norfolk yesterday. Paul says we had 40 hundredths during the day, 20 hundredths overnight, but it looks like our chances for rain are probably going to be almost nil here now going forward into the weekend, and maybe some warmer weather heading our way here toward the weekend, and that's a good thing as well, maybe even into the lower 70s, and that would be helpful. 63 today, 45 tonight, 61 tomorrow, 68 Saturday, 65 Sunday, and then by early next week, we could be pushing 70 on Monday, Tuesday, and even Wednesday, they're saying 71 degrees with sunshine, and that's exactly what we need to get back out into the fields. All right, we approach 6:50. Pat has sports next.
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0: The founding fathers of the United States protected freedom of the press because they believed a free and independent press was essential to preserving liberty and preventing government abuse, holding leaders and candidates accountable, and keeping citizens informed. Democracy depends on the public having access to accurate information before voting and participating in government. In the spirit of the Fourth Estate, the Norfolk Daily News and News Talk WJEG presents Decision 2026, a candidate forum Tuesday, October 6th in the Norfolk City Council chambers. From 5:30 till 7 p.m., candidates for Norfolk City Council will be questioned by our reporters, followed by candidates for the Norfolk Public School Board of Education from 7 until 8:30. 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
4: We're going to start on the soccer field as we had a battle of the top two teams in junior college yesterday as second-ranked Northeast men made the trip to Estherville, Iowa for a matchup with number one Iowa Lakes. Dylan Holden and O'Neill Mitchell each found the back of the net for the Hawks as the two teams played themselves to a 2-2 tie. Earlier in the day, Northeast women took the field for a matchup as well against Iowa Lakes. Goals were hard to come by for both those teams as the Hawks and Lakers played to a scoreless draw of their own on the afternoon. Postseason softball's right around the corner, and teams from around the area found out where they'll be headed for Class C district play, which will begin on Monday. Starting in the C2 district, Nashville and Ponca will face Ashland and Greenwood, while Northeast Nebraska battles Freeman. Pierce and Boone Central will square off against each other in the C4 district at DC West. Guardian Angels opens play in the C6 district in Fort Calhoun against Palmyra. Wayne will host the C9 district, opening play against St. Paul. And finally, O'Neill gets Wilbur Claytonia, and Highway 91 will have Shatterin at the C10 district down in Wilbur. on our local and area sports calendar for today. The Norfolk Catholic Girls Golf Team takes part in the Mid-State Conference invite down in Beamer at 10 o'clock. Norfolk Softball is in a road doubleheader against Lincoln East beginning at 5. Northeast Volleyball welcomes Ellsworth at 6, while Nebraska Volleyball visits Penn State also at 6. Norfolk Catholic Football hosts Pierce at 7, and Luthan High Volleyball heads to Neely-Oakdale for a 7:30 matchup. Finally, congratulations to Brody Windhorst of SCOTUS Central Catholic, our Kuhar Chiropractic Star Athlete of the Week. In the Shamrocks 40-14 over West Point Beamer last Friday, Windhorst, the starting running back, was moved to the starting quarterback spot due to injury and performed well, rushing for 113 yards and 4 scores, while also going 12 of 15 for 182 yards in the air, finishing with 6 tackles on defense and made 5 of his 7 extra points. Other nominees this week include Norfolk's Brielle Carmichael and Liam Gonzalez, Norfolk Catholic's Andrew Castle, Howells Dodge's Oliver Bellina, and Tri-County Northeast Blake Kneifel. And that's a look at sports this morning.
1: And Husker injury report doesn't look too good this week. Jamal Rule, doubtful. Ja'Cory Barney, questionable. Brendan Black, the was he right guard?
4: Yeah.
1: Probable. Safety Rex Guthrie, probable for NU's second Big Ten game. So holding Rule out, maybe even holding Barney out, maybe strategic. We maybe don't need him this week, but we will next week against Indiana. All right. And Husker volleyball tonight?
4: Yep, 6 o'clock.
1: At Penn State. They are ranked 16th. And, you know, you can make the argument, okay, Penn State's got some losses, but they've probably played a tougher schedule than Nebraska has to this point. This could get interesting, I think. So check it out. All right, there we go. 6:54 on the WJG Morning News. Fox Radio News coming up at the top of the hour, and then next hour I think we're going to talk with the Norfolk Area Sports Council. Taylor Morris is going to be here at 7:15, and it is Keith Kuby Day, and we will chat with Keith coming up at 7:40. We'll talk about this harrowing airline flight where one pilot stabbed the other. The pilot that got stabbed apparently found a way to get the cockpit door open so passengers could rush forward and subdue the idiot. And it sounded like there were actually a couple of off-duty pilots on the plane. We're not sure who actually landed the plane, but anyway, what was interesting was how the media covered this yesterday, and we'll talk about that with Keith here. 6:55.
5: Here are your afternoon cash grain bids from area elevators at mid-afternoon Wednesday. Corn was trending lower by 21 cents. Beans were trending lower by 5 cents. ADM Columbus. Cash cord 46 January 499 Bloomin' Egg Bloomfield. Cash cord 463 Husker Egg Plainview. Cash cord 466 January 479. CIE Norfolk. Cash cord 473 January 480. Wall Bombs Wakefield. Cash cord 471. Whistler Farmers Elevator. Cash cord 470. CVA 8120 Randolph. Cash cord 436 January 464. Cash Beans 1243 January 1233. ADM Enola. Cash cord 461 January 479. Cash Beans 1253 January 1264. Cargill Albion. Cash cord 450 January 485. Cash Beans 1248 January 1254. Central Valley Ag Humphrey, cash cord 446 January 461, cash beans 1243 January 1235. Farmers Co-op Lindsay, cash cord 451 January 461, cash beans 1243 January 1244. Farmers Pride Battle Creek, cash cord 436 January 471, cash beans 1243 January 1249. 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
1: Okay, that came a little sooner than I wanted to. 6:58 on the WJAG Morning News here. Great to have you here. We are checking out some rainfall totals around the immediate Norfolk area. And generally speaking, it looks like about 30 to 3,500s around the area here. Downtown, though, it's a combination of about a day and a half, I think, here with 60 hundredths in the old rain gauge. So that's where we stand for right now. And coming up next, we have Fox Radio News. Paul Hughes in the news, Brownfields Managing for Profit, and the Morning Livestock Report. It's all coming up.
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8: Hospitalized and hailed as a hero. I'm Dave Anthony, Fox News. The captain, who's from India, attacked by his co-pilot during a flight to Israel. He's now in stable condition after surgery. And what he did after being stabbed helped save everyone on board. And India's prime minister says his bravery has made his country proud.
9: After the co-pilot stabbed the captain of this plane, the flight plunged more than 14,000 feet in just 37 seconds. The injured pilot had the wherewithal to open the cockpit door, averting disaster.
8: Fox's Trey Yingston, Tel Aviv, where the Fly Dubai flight was headed.
9: Passengers jumped into action, making their way into the cockpit, subduing the pilot who was attempting to crash the jet. Even more remarkable, an Israeli plumber then pulled back the yoke to prevent the plane from diving further.
10: There were no pilots on the seats. One was on the floor, the other on the equipment. Another person walked in with me. I grabbed the attacker, I strangled him, and pulled him out. I pulled the control yoke.
8: Two off-duty pilots on board helped land the plane, also in Saudi Arabia. The attacker's in custody. There's a search at sea after a helicopter crash left two people dead, two injured.
11: And one more is still missing after a medevac helicopter crashed into the water off of the coast of California last night. Officials revealing the chopper went down shortly after taking off from Catalina Island. The L.A. County Fire Department says the person who remains missing is a patient who was being transported off of the island.
8: Fox's Molly Line. A convicted murderer Tennessee tried to execute last night is still alive. Krista Pike survived two lethal injections.
12: When the curtains closed the final time at 8:05, we could consistently hear her snoring, and then it kind of developed into a snore squeak and then a snore, and even at 8:53 when the microphone was cut off, we could still hear snoring.
8: Tori Gessner was a media witness. Pike's now in a hospital. Tennessee's governor wants an investigation into what went wrong, postponing the state's next planned execution later this year. 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
16: From the WJAG and Norfolk Daily News Newsroom, I'm Paul Hughes. Governor Jim Pillen has signed an executive order establishing a unified statewide strategy for business recruitment, site selection, and economic expansion. The executive order officially establishes the governor's Economic Growth Working Group, chaired by the director of the Department of Economic Development. Pillen said instead of state officials, local chambers, and regional developers working independently or even competing against each other, the executive order brings those key leaders together to align strategy for economic development. It's a peaceful, prayerful public witness for pro-life individuals who stand in remembrance of the children who've lost their lives to abortion. That's how the president of Norfolk Area Right to Life, Janice Christensen, describes the Life Chain event set for Sunday from 2 to 3 at the intersection of 13th Street and Norfolk Avenue.
17: We stand along sidewalks across the U.S. We join thousands of other pro-life individuals to stand for these lives that have been lost. We pray for our nation, and we also pray for people in crisis situations. And most importantly, we pray for a permanent end to abortion.
16: Christensen told Newstalk WJAG's Jeffrey Steffen that participants will stand at each of the four corners of 13th and Norfolk to form a giant cross. Signs will be available at each corner. That's news from the WJAG and Norfolk Daily News Newsroom. 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
1: Okay, and away we go here, gang, at 4 minutes after 7 o'clock. Coming up, the Brownfield Managing for Profit program. Also, the Morning Livestock Report. Taylor Morris with the Sports Council is scheduled to join us here at about 7:15. We'll talk about the impact of sports in Norfolk. And then Keith Kuby coming up at 7:40. And then my conversation with Senator Deb Fischer yesterday. She actually sat in a subcommittee meeting the other day on the Golden Dome. And it goes a long way in protecting our mainland. And not to scare anybody, but we are particularly vulnerable right now. And I want you to hear her comments, and we'll do that here coming up this hour.
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1: 63 today, 61 tomorrow, Saturday 68, Sunday 65, 64 on Monday, 70 by Tuesday, 71 on Wednesday. And here's the best news here, folks. I never thought I'd hear myself saying this, but we're happy the rain is stopping. Just a very slight chance today and tonight, and then basically zero chances of any rain here through Tuesday. And a little sunshine mixed in there. And that's probably the best thing of all. Yesterday, we topped out at 70, officially a quarter of an inch of rain, midnight to midnight yesterday at the airport, and we had winds out of the northeast yesterday. A normal high would be 71, a normal low 45, so we're not really that far off. 95, the record for this day in 1963, and 24, the record low back in 1985. Sun will be up at 727, 728 tomorrow morning, and then setting at 711 tonight, 709 tomorrow night. And temperature-wise, across the area here, with the exception of O'Neill, they're in the 50s. They're at 55. It's 64 in Wayne, 66 in Albion and Columbus. And here in Norfolk, we're waking up to 64 degrees at News Talk WJAG.
18: In times like these, Nebraskans need a fighter in their corner. That's our Attorney General Mike Hilgers, protecting the American dream. Mike Hilgers has made bringing down costs for Nebraska families a top priority. That's why Hilgers fought big companies trying to raise our electrical bills and won. Hilgers went to court to put the brakes on hidden fees that drive up costs. And Hilgers has taken the fight to the scammers and fraudsters who prey on our neighbors. As a father of four, Mike Hilgers is holding big tech accountable for misleading parents, and Hilgers defended parental rights in the classroom. And when Biden tried to force Nebraska schools to let boys play girls' sports, Hilgers said, no way. Now Mike Hilgers is fighting to defend Nebraska's water rights, and Hilgers is protecting Nebraska farmers and ranchers from crippling regulations that raise food prices. Fighting for what matters most, protecting the American dream. Our Attorney General, Mike Hilgers.
19: Paid for by friends of Mike Hilgers.
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19: Diesel prices to remain high. Hello, I'm Brent Barnett with Managing for Profit on Brownfield. High diesel prices are expected to stick around for the foreseeable future, according to a K-State University economist. Greg Ibendahl says changes in crude oil markets have a direct impact on diesel, with fuel prices rising roughly 42 cents for every dollar increase in oil.
20: I'm afraid I think we may be in a situation where $6 to $7 diesel fuel may be in the cards for quite a while. There's three things going on right now in the world that are affecting the supply of diesel fuel. It's really not an oil problem. We got plenty of oil around. The problem is there's not enough diesel fuel in the world. And it really kind of starts with our refinery situation in the U.S. We've always been kind of short on that. COVID was a thing that kind of knocked down refinery capacity. It never has really fully bounced back from that. We were really kind of even short before then. You know, a lot of it has to go to the fact that it's really hard to build a new refinery in the U.S. these days. So we've basically just taken our existing set of refineries and modernized them. So that's always been one constraint. But what's really the driver over the last few months contributing to the higher diesel prices has really been what's been happening overseas. So we have the Straits of Hormuz being an issue where, you know, normally we would ship a lot of processed diesel through that to the Europe. That's been kind of shut down, so we can't get things through there. And I think the biggest thing lately has been the war in Russia and Ukraine, where they've been trading drone strikes on each other's refineries. And Russia used to be the world's number two diesel exporter. Now they're not exporting anything because they don't have the ability to make diesel fuel anymore. So Europe has really been starving for diesel fuel. And then because of world prices and diesel is a world traded commodity, we've been actually exporting about 30% of our U.S. diesel over to Europe here. So that's the reason why you're seeing high diesel prices right now, is there's just not enough diesel fuel in the world to go around.
19: Ibendahl says managing these expenses will be challenging for producers.
20: Farmers are kind of in a bad situation here. You know, you have to buy diesel fuel. It's not their major cost of grain production, but it's certainly an important one. And you really just can't say, well, I'm going to cut back on diesel fuel, because we're already doing a lot of minimum till, no till. But you always have to run a combine across the field. You got to run a planter across the field. You got to run a sprayer across the field. You just can't get around from doing those operations here. So farmers are kind of stuck, you know, really behind the eight ball when it comes to looking at this. They're price takers when it comes to price. They don't have any ability to raise the price they're getting from the grain. But now suddenly they're being stuck with this extra cost from diesel fuel that they have no way around. So farmers are going to have to eat this cost. And again, you really can't store, you know, fuel too long anyway. So, I mean, maybe some farmers have some on-farm storage and can store maybe for the next planting or harvest season. But beyond that, they're going to have to eat that price somewhere along the line here. And I just don't really see a whole lot of ways around that. You know, with my forecast with diesel fuel being high for the next year, it's just going to be an extra cost that farmers are going to have to absorb, unfortunately.
19: Ibendahl says there have been reports that the Trump administration has been considering a diesel export ban to help provide some relief to farmers.
20: I'm a free market guy, so I don't really believe in the whole idea of us trying to restrict exports and that kind of stuff, because I think it sure may help a little bit in the short run, but I don't think it's going to be a good thing in the long run. I mean, the refineries right now are working all out to make as much diesel fuel as they can. You start messing with curtailing exports, you know, they don't have quite the incentive then to do that kind of things. It's going to affect our ability in the future. I'm sure farmers wouldn't like it if they say, well, we're not going to export grain because the grain prices are too high. So my preference would be to just let the kind of market kind of work its way out. It will get there eventually.
19: I'm Brent Barnett with Managing for Profit on Brownfield.
0: I love it. Free markets. All right, 712 on the WJG Morning News. Hey, our fixings in the field gets underway for the fall season. Tomorrow, we're headed for Schmidt Seed Farms down in Madison. We're going to bring them lunch.

0: Dixon's in the Field gets underway for the fall season tomorrow. We're headed for Schmidt Seed Farms down in Madison. We're going to bring them lunch from Pizza Ranch of Norfolk. And also a big thank you to our other sponsors, Lammers Trader Repair, Building Green Structures, Zach Miller at Farm Bureau, and Culligan of Norfolk. 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And have you nominated yourself or a neighbor down the road for a Fixin's in the Field stop? We're going to do this for at least five more weeks after this week. So who knows, you could be our next Fixin's in the Field winner. And all you have to do is go to our website, NorfolkNERadio.com or WJG.com. It takes you to the same place. And there you go. Get signed up here and throw your name in the hat. It's always great fun. So we'll be at Schmidt Farms tomorrow, and we'll check in with some live broadcasts as well. All right, the Brownfield Morning Livestock Report now. 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
2: 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Direct cash cattle trade activity was relatively quiet Wednesday. Asking prices in Nebraska surfaced at $360 stressed. The rest of cattle country was quiet. Bids were floated at $345 stressed. That was $5 below the previous week's business and quite a ways from current asking prices that could push any significant trade until the end of the week. At the Interstate Regional Stockyards in Missouri, feeder steers weighing less than 550 pounds were steady on a light test. Steers weighing more than 550 pounds were $3 to $6 lower. Feeder heifers weighing less than 500 pounds were $5 to $10 higher. Heifers weighing more than 500 pounds were steady. The USDA says demand was moderate to good on a light supply. Medium and large one feeder steer 601 to 635 pounds brought $370 to $394. Medium and large one feeder heifer 658 to 677 pounds brought $333 to $335. Boxed beef was mixed with solid and light demand for moderate off ranks. Choice up 13 cents at $382.79. Select was $389 lower at $360.59. Estimated cattle slaughter was 98,000 head. Cash hogs closed lower with a moderate negotiated run. Packers have leverage, and they're able to move needed numbers without having to get too aggressive in their procurement efforts. The industry is monitoring available supplies of market-ready hogs. Bears and gilts at the National Daily Direct were down $1.02 with a weighted average of 77.72. The Western Corn Belt was 2 cents lower with a weighted average of 77.99. Prices at the Iowa, Minnesota, and the Eastern Corn Belt were not reported due to confidentiality. Pork values closed lower, down 282 at 84.95. All of the primals were sharply lower and lower, and estimated hog slaughter was 486,000 head. At the CME, live and feeder cattle were up on optimism about this week's direct business, and lean hog futures were mostly lower on profit-taking. I'm Megan Grebner for Brownfield.
3: Costs keep piling up. The only one profiting? Jim Pillen. Pillen's tax plan won't cut our property taxes, but jacks up the sales tax 36% on everything, yet cuts Pillen's own taxes by $1 million a year. Pillen's pork company took a $25 million taxpayer-funded grant. He's even under investigation for giving a $2.5 million no-bid contract to a friend. Jim Pillen profits, we pay the price. That's why we need Lynn Walz for governor.
4: I'm Leo from Dodge, Nebraska, and I'm a first responder. I'm supporting Lynn Walz for governor. When Democrats pushed to defund the police, Lynn said, no way. When government spending got out of control, Lynn worked with Republicans to cut $900 million out of the budget. As governor, she'll ensure the laws Nebraskans voted for actually go into effect. I usually vote Republican, but I trust Lynn. She'll put Nebraskans first.
5: Paid for by Lynn Walz for Nebraska.
0: All right, 7:16 on the WJG Morning News. 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

0: Coming up, Pat will join us for sports momentarily, and Paul Hughes in the newsroom this morning here. Senator Deb Fischer calls for the passage of the Ratepayer Protection Act, and that was part of our conversation that we had with her late yesterday morning. Like I said earlier, I will post that entire interview on our WJG Morning News podcast page at the end of the show today. Nebraska Supreme Court justices consider a challenge to the state's overseas voter laws, and a late start to harvest brings some safety concerns. These stories and more throughout today from the News Talk WJG and Norfolk Daily News newsroom. The another subject that came up during our chat with Senator Fischer yesterday was the Golden Dome, and she raised some concerns about the actual safety of the mainland of the United States. Finally, and then I'll let you go. We saw yesterday you made a case for the Golden Dome during a subcommittee hearing yesterday in Washington D.C. You are chair of the Senate Armed Services Subcommittee on Strategic Forces. You convened for an update. So update us. What did you find out?
1: Golden Dome is a layered defense system for our homeland. We don't have that now. We don't have the radars that we need. We don't have the sensors that we need. We don't have the space-based sensors that we need to identify, to detect and identify, but then also destroy any incoming missiles, basically, that would be headed to our country. We don't have that kind of security right now. Golden Dome would provide that. And, gosh, we've been meeting for a couple years or more already. This was came from a study that I sponsored in Armed Services Committee. It was in the NDAA FY24 Act to do a study on what this country needed to protect the homeland. So in order to get more information out to other members, also to the public on what this is going to involve, we had that open hearing yesterday. Senator King and I, he's an independent from Maine, we have had I think it was 9 hearings last year, classified hearings on Golden Dome. There's a lot we can't talk about because, as you can imagine, China and Russia are paying a lot of attention to what exactly this means, what kind of sensors we're talking about, what we're doing in space to build this system to protect our homeland. So we're very, very careful about what we say publicly about it.
0: Understood. But it's also, you know, we live in this maybe false security that we're protected by oceans, and in this day and age, that's just not necessarily true.
1: No, it's not true. And especially with space is now a war-fighting domain as well. You know, we have GBIs that are located in Alaska and also a handful in California. But those missiles are only there to counter incoming from North Korea. They wouldn't be able to handle the complexity of an ICBM coming in from China. So this, not to scare people out there, but we need to understand the threats that we face as a country, and we need to meet them. We need to start developing what we need to protect the homeland, to protect citizens of this country.
0: Earlier in the talk, we did talk about the Ratepayer Protection Act. The USDA recently announced they will direct $37 million. The Ratepayer Protection Act, it's passed the U.S. House. It's now being considered in the Senate. Stated goal is to protect residential and small business electricity customers from bearing the cost of infrastructure built primarily to serve large, high-energy users. We're talking about data centers, okay? So it's a prickly subject. So what are the prospects in the Senate there, and how do you feel about this?
1: You know, I think AI is a tool that can help us solve some big challenges that we face. I think we also have to be aware that it may need some safeguards, but we shouldn't limit innovation on what we can do. You know, we just heard yesterday from the administration about the newamerica.gov website, where you can get on there, you can get information you need, so you can navigate through the agencies and the bureaucracy, so you can get grant applications done, support from agencies. You know, that's very, very positive for individuals to be able to do that, and that uses AI. When you look at things like pharmaceuticals, research for cures for Alzheimer's, cures for cancer, AI is a great tool for that. But you've got to have some data centers. What I want to make sure is that we keep it local control. And what we're passing with, or we're trying to pass with the Ratepayer Protection Act, is a standard that the federal government would have out there that hopefully states would adopt and localities would adopt. So locally you can decide how you want to set this up to make sure that you're not going to have your ratepayers pay more to develop the transmission, the infrastructure, the generation, to make sure that you can recycle water, that we protect that wonderful resource we have in the state of Nebraska, and to help possibly with property taxes, things like that. There's a reason that 60% of Americans, they're worried that they're going to pay higher electricity rates, but there is a way through that local and state control that you can get some control over that and write a contract with these data centers where they are responsible for that generation and transmission.
0: Yeah, and that's an entirely different conversation about what that would look like, too. So it bears paying attention to, too. All right, there are a couple of excerpts from the conversation we had with Senator Fisher yesterday. We, like we say, covered a lot of ground. She was very generous with her time. And I'll get the entire interview up on the WJG Morning News podcast page here after the show today. Taylor Morse, Sports Council, that'll be on tomorrow's show. Okay, I got ahead a day. So it's not that she didn't show. She's still coming in here this morning, and you'll hear that conversation on tomorrow morning's show. We're going to talk about sports in Norfolk and some of the things coming up, but the economic impact that sports in Norfolk has on our local economy. And again, I want to put another plug in for the News Talk WJG and Norfolk Daily News Decision 2026 Candidate Forum coming up at the Norfolk City Council Chambers on Tuesday, October the 6th. We are going to grill the Norfolk City Council members. They will be questioned by our reporters, followed by candidates for the Norfolk Public Schools Board of Education. So we'll do the city council members from 5:30 until 7, and then the Board of Education members from 7 until 8:30. And you'll hear everything right here on News Talk WJEG, also at WJEG.com, and on the Norfolk Radio app. The public is invited to attend. I think there's enough seating over there for close to 100 people. And the forums are brought to you in part by Calm Water Financial, the Norfolk Area Home Builders, Aero Stage Lines, Renegade in the Sunset Plaza, Apirit, Janex, One Office Solution, and Dinkel Implement. And we appreciate all of our sponsors, to be sure. All right, 7:25 after the break. Pat has sports.
2: We shouldn't have one set of rules for people in power and another for everyone else. I'm Jocelyn Brasher. I'm running for Nebraska Attorney General. When politicians abuse their power by protecting their friends, the Attorney General must hold them accountable. But when current Attorney General Mike Holders abuses his power and doesn't do his job, who holds him accountable? We do, by voting him out. I'm a former prosecutor. I've taken on some of the worst offenders. As Attorney General, I'll investigate corruption and apply the law fairly and impartially, without fear or favor. In Nebraska, no one is above the law, not even powerful politicians. I'll do the job I'm elected to, and I won't waste taxpayer dollars. By rooting out corruption, we rebuild trust in government and put public service back where it belongs, serving the people.
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0: 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All right, 727 on the WJAG Morning News, and now sports brought to you by our Sportscasters Club. Patrick is here. Where do we start?
3: We're going to start on the soccer field, as that's where we had a battle of the top two teams at the junior college level, when number two Northeast Men made the trip to Estherville, Iowa for a matchup with number one Iowa Lakes. Hawks were able to get goals from Dylan Holden and O'Neal Mitchell on the afternoon, but the two teams played, but there is no winner, I should say, as the two teams played to a 2-2 draw. Earlier in the day, Northeast Women took the field for a matchup as well against Iowa Lakes. Goals in that contest were hard to come by for both teams, as both the Hawks and the Lakers played to a scoreless draw of their own. Postseason softball begins on Monday, and teams from around the area found out where they'll be headed for Class C district action. Starting with the C2 district in Ashland, Ponca will face Ashland Greenwood, while Northeast Nebraska battles Freeman. Pierce and Boone Central square off against each other in the C4 district at DC West. Guardian Angels opens play in the C6 district in Fort Calhoun against Palmyra. Wayne will host the C9 district, where they'll battle St. Paul to open play. And finally, out in Wilbur for the C10 district, O'Neill draws host Wilbur Claytonia, while Highway 91 faces Chatterin. With Major League Baseball in postseason play, Nebraska baseball released their 2027 schedule back on Friday. Huskers will have non-conference series against Creighton, Houston Christian, Kansas, and Wichita State, while also having single contests against Air Force, Army, Grand Island, Notre Dame, Oregon State, South Dakota State, and Vanderbilt. They'll have home conference series with Illinois, Michigan, Ohio State, Oregon, and Purdue, while being on the road against Indiana, Iowa, Northwestern, Rutgers, and Washington. On our local and area sports counter for today, Norfolk Catholic Girls Golf takes part in the Mid-State Conference Invite in Beamer at 5. Norfolk Softball, if field conditions hold up, will visit Lincoln East for doubleheader action at 5. Northeast Volleyball welcomes Ellsworth, while Nebraska Volleyball is at Penn State. Both those outings will start at 6. Norfolk Catholic Football welcomes Pierce at 7, and Luthan High Volleyball heads to Neely-Oakdale at 7:30. Finally, congratulations to Brody Lindhorst of SCOTUS Central Catholic, our Kuhar Chiropractic Star Athlete of the Week. In the Shamrocks' 40-14 win over West Point Beamer, the starting running back was thrust into the quarterback role due to injury and performed well, going 12-15 for 182 yards while adding 113 rushing yards and 4 scores, 6 tackles on defense, and connected on 5 of his 7 extra point attempts. Other nominees this week include Norfolk's Brielle Carmichael, Liam Gonzalez, Norfolk Catholic's Teddy Hake, Oliver Belanov, Howells Dodge, and Blake Knifel of Tri-County Northeast. And that's a look at sports this morning.
0: All right, brought to you by our Sportscasters Club. Some tremendous rainfall across Nebraska here, and I'm going to get into that just after the news here. But, man, Omaha and Lincoln really getting pounded with rainfall. 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
6: TJ Papa. President Trump begins his 32-day trek across the nation leading into the midterms. First up, a truck plant in Denton, Texas. Fox's Jackie Heinrich at the White House.
7: He'll be highlighting what he argues is a manufacturing boom, a result of his administration's pro-growth policies, tariffs, and deregulation, in their words.
6: Medicinal numbers for the commander-in-chief from a new Associated Press North Center for Public Affairs research poll out this morning. Cost of living, a major issue, with 17% of U.S. adults approving of the job he's doing to lower prices. Tennessee officials have not delivered an update on the condition of Krista Pike, the convicted killer who survived a pair of lethal injections last night. She was found guilty for the 1995 murder of 19-year-old classmate Colleen Slemmer. 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
0: 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We say good morning to Paul Hughes.
8: Good morning, Jeff. Good morning, everyone. One woman was injured in a two-vehicle collision Saturday in southwestern Cedar County. The Norfolk Daily News reports the Nebraska State Patrol was dispatched to a crash on Highway 20 near Randolph involving a truck, tractor, and an SUV. A preliminary investigation indicated that the SUV was traveling west when it crossed the center line and struck an eastbound truck. The driver of the SUV, 30-year-old Alyssa Smith of Battle Creek, was transported to Faith Health in Norfolk with serious injuries. She was later transported to the University of Nebraska Medical Center in Omaha. The driver of the truck was not injured. Northeast Nebraska's senior citizens are invited to Christ Lutheran Church on Monday for the Senior Resource and Enrichment Fair. Pastor Mike Marino told Newstalk WJAG's Jeffrey Steffen it's a free community-wide event
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8: Marino said, "We owe a debt to those who gave their toil and effort to leave the younger generation a community to be proud of." He added that the fair is a small step to show them the appreciation they richly deserve. It's set for Christ Lutheran on Monday, beginning at 9 a.m. That's news from the WJAG and Norfolk Daily News Newsroom. For those stories and more, go to WJAG.com.
0: So Pat and I are looking at some of these precip totals in Omaha, and Pat says his high school has called off today. Pat's still a junior there, by the way.
3: Yeah, they
0: working off some detention time.
8: Yeah.
0: So what's the deal here, Pat?
3: So apparently they have like several areas of the roof that's leaking, and so they had to call off high school. And
0: this is in Valley?
3: Yeah, this is in Valley. But, I mean, just the whole Omaha and Lincoln metros have just been getting pounded with air. Channel 8 out of Lincoln said over the last 24 hours, I mean, their spots have gone, received between 7.5 and 10.5 inches just, again, over those last 24 hours. So
0: I'm on a website here. It's called Raindrop. And you pick your location, and it'll draw basically a circle around the location. So this is a circle around, most of Omaha. And you just click inside that box, and it'll tell you how much rain has fallen. And it's hard to find an area that hasn't received less than 5.5 inches. 587. These are 24-hour totals. 545. Keystone area, 483. Maplewood Hills, 546. Benson Gardens, 485. And this is just in the last 24 hours. So when I talk about the rainfall totals around here, it's kind of embarrassing, Paul.
8: Yeah.
0: You say any. 60 in our gauge, right?
8: 60 in our gauge, yeah.
0: So,
8: and Raymond Flood just called, said 40 in Newman Grove.
0: 40 hundredths. I've got a gauge in Columbus that says 90. Shelby, an inch 30. Dodge, 89 hundredths. Hooper, inch 11. Platt Center, I've got one gauge with 135. I've got another one with 95 hundredths in it. And but man, and then down around the Lincoln area, same deal here. I've got a number of gauges in Lincoln. 3 south, 334. 3.5 east of Lincoln, 278. 4 southwest of Lincoln, 4 inches. A little on the southeast end of Lincoln, 379. East northeast Lincoln, 362, 282, 3.1, 3.28. Superior had 320. And Nora, wherever that is, 3.52 inches of rain. So I guess if we would like to complain around here, we need to keep our mouths shut.
8: Yeah.
0: We're getting off pretty good here.
8: It's going to take a while for those farmers to get out in the field. If you know, you're talking 5-6 inches.
0: That kind of mud, and for that water to drain off and then dry out. Now, our chances of precip are pretty much nil here. Only about a 5% chance today and tonight, and then a 0% chance here going forward into at least the middle of next week. And we could be pushing the lower 70s with some sunshine, and that's exactly what we need going forward here.
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11: Cloudy skies with a few peaks of sun today, with daytime highs approaching 63. North winds 10 to 15 miles per hour. Lows level off around 45. Tonight's mainly clear. Tomorrow, high of 62. Ample sunshine and dry Saturday and Sunday, upper 60s. Saturday, mid 60s by Sunday. I'm meteorologist Paul Frombly for News Talk WJAGAM 780 and 105.9 FM.
0: All right, 736, and yeah, temperature-wise, 64 here in Norfolk. We're at 64, and as Paul says, about 60 hundredths in our rain gauge in the last 24 hours. Though at the airport, they're saying from midnight to midnight yesterday, so that wouldn't count the overnight rain. Paul's total counts the overnight rain here, about a quarter of an inch midnight to midnight in Norfolk yesterday. Okay, all right, are you ready for some birthdays? We've had some humdingers here. Greg Brady from the Brady Bunch, Barry Williams, 72 years old. Julie Andrews, are you sitting down for this?
12: The hills are alive with the sound of music.
0: She was also in Mary Poppins, but maybe as of late, The Princess Diaries. Julie Andrews is 91 years old today. She doesn't look a day over, what, maybe like 55 or 60. She has aged well. Randy Quaid, the dingbat actor, 76 years old today. He was in National Lampoon's Vacation, played Cousin Eddie. And I think Randy Quaid is actually pretty close to that character he played in Vacation. 76 years old today. And Zach Galifianakis, I don't know, I just like saying his last name. The actor and comedian from The Hangover, 57 years old today. So if it's your special day today, a happy birthday to you.
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0: The founding fathers of the United States protected freedom of the press because they believed a free and independent press was essential to preserving liberty and preventing government abuse, holding leaders and candidates accountable, and keeping citizens informed. Democracy depends on the public having access to accurate information before voting and participating in government. In the spirit of the Fourth Estate, the Norfolk Daily News and News Talk WJEG presents Decision 2026, a candidate forum Tuesday, October 6th in the Norfolk City Council chambers. From 5:30 till 7 p.m., candidates for Norfolk City Council will be questioned by our reporters, followed by candidates for the Norfolk Public School Board of Education from 7 until 8:30. 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
15: 7:39 on the WJEG Morning News. Welcome back in here. I think I forgot to give you the menu for the Northside Community Center. I got so caught up in talking about all this rain falling, but it's the evening meal tonight. So fried chicken, mashed potatoes, corn, pears, and dessert. Man, if I knew I was having fried chicken and mashed potatoes, I would I'd starve all day for that. So that's the evening meal tonight at the Northside Community Center in Madison. And from his sprawling mansion in Crofton, Nebraska, it's Mr. Keith Kuby joining us on the show. Hello, Keith.
16: Good morning, Jeffrey.
15: Okay. Any rain falling up in Crofton? Anything like what they're getting in Lincoln and Omaha?
16: Well, the gauge is wet at the bottom, but that's about the extent of it. It's sprinkles, and it's overcast, obviously, and so we're seeing some of that, but nothing to speak of.
15: How are the tomato plants coming along?
16: Oh, give me Christmas. They're really slow this year, and I wish somebody would tell me the formula to have these things work. But they're on there, but they're not turning red. I've got about 25 of them so far, so I can wait. That's all I have to complain about. Everything else is good.
15: Well, I'll complain, too, actually, because I was wondering, too, Amy and I have just had no luck the last few years with tomatoes. I mean, and I went out and bought, you know, one of these plant stands, and we put the bagged soil in it and everything. We've been watering it. She's been adding vitamins to it, and they've just been awful.
16: I think it's the environment. It's just a bad season for tomatoes, and so as life goes.
15: I don't know. We're like 0 for the last three seasons at our house. So anyway, you heard a little bit of my conversation with Senator Fisher a little earlier today when we talked about the Ratepayer Protection Act, which is an act that would basically make any high consumers of electrical or utilities basically produce their own power, so that would not raise rates for the citizens who are already paying for rates on that utility. And she's obviously in favor of this, but it also is a conversation about data centers, because that's exactly what we're talking about here.
16: It's, again, it's always fun to watch government go in and try to save us. And so in this case here, supply and demand should apply. There's going to be energy that's going to be consumed. They know that it's going to have to happen. We've always, and again, have it to the point whereby the alternatives, nuclear is usually the aspect of having this taken care of. But the interesting thing about all this is that it's exposing the hypocrisy and the idiocy. If you really think about it, with the politicians or the people who are more or less running information, are scared that they're going to lose the propaganda race. It's nothing more than propaganda. They fear that the end of the world will come because they've got out of the distribution of information, particularly from this kid that, Kissy Face was putting out there, was that he put out a meme that was a little edgy, and that it got circulated almost instantly to thousands and hundreds of thousands and millions of people, and the propaganda spread faster than he expected. And that bothered him, and it bothers us as well. And so, again, back to the idiocy issue, people have to start figuring this out for themselves. They have to realize that propaganda has been around since the time of Christ. And it's always done to advance an agenda, and we go to school not only to solve problems, but we have to learn to understand there's an agenda behind all this kind of stuff, and it's just nothing more than a chess game. It's just they make a move, somebody else makes a move. That's how business and economics work. And, of course, when the government gets themselves involved in this, it's, again, the exact thing that we don't want to do. I guess government involvement in all this never makes anything better. There's no money in solving problems. It's only money in making problems available that weren't there before. And so complaining is profitable. It's sad in this economy, but we've got to be, as citizens, understand that if these people are out there whining, look under the hood and really understand what they're trying to advance. And so,
15: well, also, and understand, too, that we're in an election season. And if it seems like this AI talk has been ramped up the last couple of weeks, that's the reason. Not because of any emergency. The reason is, they're trying to win an election, and they are using this argument to leverage their position.
16: Exactly right. They're trying to, in fact, make us feel like we're victims, and they're there to save us. And it's so insulting to have them think that the government has ever solved any problem. The only government, only problem that we've ever had solved by the government was the interstate highway system. The healthcare system went to pot. The COVID issue went to pot. All the regulations they put out there were nothing more than bureaucracy that cost more and everything.
15: The cartel of our educational system.
16: Oh boy, you continue on. Give me an example other than highway systems where the government involved, and even the highway system is a little propaganda, or better says, bureaucracy that's going amok, because there's a lot of people on the contracting business that made a lot of money because of that. And there are dishonest contractors that use this to expand jobs that or expand projects that go much, much longer than they should, where you and I can, even this intersection out here on Highway 12 and Highway 81, 725, I don't know what it's going to cost, but you and I could probably go out there and do it for $100,000 and be home.
15: Correct me if I'm wrong here. I don't want to detour the conversation, but what exactly are they going to do at that intersection? That's the intersection 4 miles east of Crofton on Highway 12.
16: Nobody knows, but they want a big roundabout there that'll probably take 40 acres. And if they do that, I can't believe it. And being an engineer and watching this kind of stuff, somebody's making a lot of money by making it that big and having it there. Just two stoplights would be fine.
15: A four-way stop, exactly what they're doing down here at Highway 20. I fail to understand why we're going to spend all this money. But you're right, because somebody is going to make some money off of this deal.
16: Well, there's a bureaucracy that's going to kick in gear there, and they want to say that the U.S. highway systems and the state highway systems are not compatible in some respects, and so therefore they have some regulations that don't allow these things to happen where these two parties are kind of losing ground or whatever the case may be. And mm-hmm. so if that's the biggest problem we've had, we're pretty well off.
15: Well, again, just going back to data centers, it was refreshing because I stated the question in a way that I really wanted to get her personal feelings on that. And the senator went right to defending data centers because I've made this argument, too. Don't complain about data centers if you have a cell phone in your pocket. You can't have it. And basically what it is, it's a set of NIMBYs again, not in my backyard. Yes, I'm for this, but you can't put this in my backyard.
16: Again, they'll find something to complain about. And again, anytime you try to limit technology and they try to make us victims, it's back to the same process. There's people out there that are going to try to make us feel like we're victimized, and so therefore don't do anything because we're going to be better off and the NIMBY applies. There's not going to be... they're trying to get their advantage in place so that the pipelines issue the same thing. This continues to go on. We need pipelines. We need data centers. We need to have this kind of stuff and let the free market take care of it. And again, everybody wants to protect their own backyard, and it's the way of the world.
15: Right. It is the way of the world, and I understand all of this. But then the other dot that you can connect is don't complain about property taxes and then stand against a data center when, if you do a little research, find out how much tax revenue would be realized from something that like that locating.
16: Exactly.
15: Anywhere. Talk to any of your county commissioners. Ask them what it's like to try to balance that budget every year and then deal with everybody complaining about property taxes as well. And so a lot of these problems kind of solve themselves if everybody just backs away and, again, looks at this from 30,000 feet. Because I think if you stand against the data center, look, I know there's valid concerns here. I don't mean to just be brash about this, but, Keith, you and I had this conversation on the phone the other day. If you're going to stand in opposition of a data center, to me, you're kind of like the guy who sold horses and buggies back in the early part of the 20th century, standing against the auto industry. We can't have an auto plant on my property!
16: That's right. There's example after example. The Los Angeles or San Francisco is a great one. The BART system was supposed to completely circle the bay in the 70s. But one guy had his bar along the bus route that would have been eliminated with BART going around there. He stopped it. He's dead now. The business that he was protecting went out of business in 5 years later, and we still have BART all the way around San Francisco. And so, again and again, the hypocrisy and the idiocy of people who are trying to advance some agenda to their own benefit at the expense of society is hypocrisy in every sense of the word, and it almost gives me a little bit of a buzz every time I get to expose hypocrisy or idiocy in the world.
15: Makes
16: there's
15: you
16: so
15: feel,
16: much of it. And,
15: makes you feel a little better, doesn't it? real quick here, I'm just about out of time, but I promised everybody I would mention this. This air disaster that was averted the other day, this plane that was headed for Israel, and one of the pilots stabs the other pilot, I think in the neck. He's bleeding. This pilot who is bleeding somehow got the cockpit door open, which allowed other passengers to come forward and subdue the idiot with the knife and getting cuffed. And I think there were a couple of off-duty pilots on the plane. Still not clear about who actually hopped into the pilot seat and landed the plane. But somebody said a plumber ran up there and pulled the yoke back that basically kept the plane from diving into the ground. And Clay and Buck were talking yesterday about how Fox News was covering this. They had reporters at the Tel Aviv airport in Israel talking to family members and all of that. CNN, MSNBC, crickets. Crickets. Didn't cover the story. Now, take the politics out of this. This is still an extraordinary story, no matter who's involved or what's involved.
16: It's again, hypocrisy is so rampant these days, and you'd like to think, and this is one of the reasons why data centers are so important, that kind of stuff won't stand. And again, it's harder and harder in this world to keep secrets or lies under wrap without getting exposed for your idiocy by doing what they're doing. And they continue to propagate, CNN in particular. We're fair and balanced. We work at both sides of the equation, and we always report the news as it is. And of course, somebody's up there who has an agenda, and they continue to use that platform to their advantage at the expense of society. And so
0: I always say it's more instructive about what they don't cover than what they are covering.
16: And again, having these events expose that, particularly to the extent that it is gratifying. At least we're getting the information out, and CNN is going to have to eat a lot of crow for being so stupid.
0: All right, best of luck on your tomatoes. We'll talk again next week.
16: Good morning.
0: All right, there we go. I'm really concerned about his tomatoes. I'm concerned about my tomatoes. 7:51, the Kim Komando Consumer Tech Update on the way. Pat with sports coming up as well.
17: If I'm President Trump, I'm letting them tear him apart. I'm keeping my powder dry. Because Michael Bloomberg's got a pass, and he said some stupid stuff. 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What's going to happen, and Trump's not going to do it, but I'd lay out if I'm Trump. 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
18: 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In the midst of all its bad PR, Flock CEO Garrett Langley is running around claiming that Flock, and these are his exact words, has helped clear just over a million crimes in America. But is that really true? CBS investigated and couldn't seem to get a straight answer. When pressed, Flock's PR spokesman, Paris Lubo, will say only that Flock supported more than a million investigations. Supported is a long, long way from solving crimes. 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
0: 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I'm waiting for Pat. Pat's coming. He's sprinting up the hallway and heading into the Farmers Pride of Norfolk Studios. Where do we start?
3: Well,
0: baseball?
3: Yeah, I think we'll start there. Four teams look to move on in the wild card round, while four teams look to keep their seasons alive yesterday. We'll start in the National League this time, where Alec Bohm's solo homer in the top of the 10th inning powered Philadelphia to 4-3 win over Atlanta, while a two-run fourth inning homer by pinch hitter Gavin Sheets proved to be the difference maker as San Diego downed Chicago 4-1 to eliminate the Cubs. The Phillies and Braves will now face off in a winner-take-all matchup at 7 o'clock tonight, while the Padres will head to Milwaukee to begin their series with the Brewers on Saturday. Over in the American League, Cody Bellinger capped a six-run sixth inning with a three-run blast to right field as the New York Yankees rolled Boston 9-2. They'll now face Tampa Bay in the divisional round. And a three-run homer by Chase Meadroth in the top of the first inning set the tone for Chicago, who downed Houston 7-3 and advanced to the divisional round matchup against Cleveland. It's the first time the White Sox have won a playoff series since they won the whole shebang back in 2005. Finally, Pittsburgh in the NFL is revamping their secondaries. The Steelers traded Joey Porter Jr. to Dallas for a 2027 sixth-round pick and the 2028 second-rounder. The 26-year-old free agent signing out of Penn State, played well for the Steelers, amassing 165 tackles with the sack and three interceptions over his 3 years, but missed a lot of playing time last year due to a lengthy contract negotiation, holdout, and back issues. And that's a look at sports this morning.
15: All right, brought to you by our Sportscasters Club here. So the White Sox are in, Cubs are out.
3: Yep.
15: Cubs didn't last very long.
3: No, classic Cubs fashion.
15: They're calling this White Sox thing a bit of an upset. I'm not seeing why that is, other than the Astros were a division champ, which really meant nothing because the division that they won sucked.
3: Mm-hmm.
15: And so you have the White Sox, who should have won the American League Central, but now they're going to play the Guardians, and this is the team that they were battling for the division title.
3: They probably call an upset due to the fact that the White Sox have, well, the last 3 years before this, they were, you know, the bottom feeders in all of pro baseball.
15: Losses.
3: And
15: 100 losses. Yeah, and 2 years ago, they set the record for most losses. Well, they got close to setting the record for the most losses in a season, over 120 games.
3: Yeah. And now they win their first playoff series since they won the World Series in 2005. So that's a little interesting right there. So
15: especially right after Father Robert Prevost became Pope Leo the I mean, you go from that to that, and you got the Pope pulling for you. I don't know. I think they got an ace in the hole, Pat.
3: They really do.
15: All right. Hey, get some NFL tonight as well. So you get Husker Volleyball in Penn State. You say that's 6 o'clock?
3: That's a 6 o'clock for sure.
15: And then, let's see.
3: I don't even know who plays tonight.
15: I had it in front of me. Hold it. Give me some time here. I'll try to find it. Maybe I won't be able to find it, but there is some NFL tonight. Thursday night football. So it seems like you get 1 week done.
3: It's Steelers Browns.
15: That's right. Sorry. Steelers Browns. Yeah.
3: Sorry.
15: There's a lot of Steelers fans. Hey, we're out of time. You guys have a great day. We're back tomorrow morning at 6.
20: Well, good Thursday morning, October the 1st. 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I tell you what, where has this year gone so far so fast? We are getting ready now for some outstanding auctions next week, and we have a long list of sellers that are retiring here on Big Iron here after harvest. November, December, January, February, we have auctions that we're working on for March and April of next year as well. If you are retiring, please pick up the phone and call us. 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We are so close to having over 900,000 registered bidders. 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
21: Praising the passengers who prevented a disaster in flight. I'm Dave Anthony, Fox News.
22: We could be sitting today in a 9/11 tragedy, you know, with bodies scattered in the desert. And they did because of the courage of these people.
21: Israeli Prime Minister Benjamin Netanyahu just told Fox the co-pilot who stabbed the captain and tried to crash the Dubai flight to Tel Aviv yesterday is from Oman and is under a terror investigation.
22: We know that he underwent Islamist radical indoctrination. That appears to be something we're gathering from the information, his personal information.
21: Now he's in custody after passengers intervened and stopped him. The injured pilot's in stable condition at a hospital. Two people are dead, two injured after a medevac helicopter crash near Catalina Island off California's coast last night. Another still missing, being searched for at sea. Krista Pike is still alive, but she wasn't supposed to be. The convicted murderer survived two injections that were supposed to be lethal last night in Tennessee.
1: Krista Gilpike continued to blink on and off. She was smiling. She let out a couple of laughs during this process. I saw a tear roll down her right eye. And then she said, one spot is really throbbing.
21: Will Puckett was a media witness. Pike is now in a hospital. Tennessee's governor wants an investigation, postponing the next planned execution. The State Department of Corrections says they followed every step of the protocol. President Trump will hit the road today, trying to help Republicans keep control of Congress in the November elections.
7: The president kicking off his 32-day blitz in the Lone Star State. He's heading to the Peterbilt Motors factory in Denton today, where he'll be highlighting what he argues is a manufacturing boom.
21: Fox's Jackie Hunrick at the White House. After Texas, the president will hold a rally in Oklahoma. In a new AP poll, just 17% approve of the president's handling of the economy. And in a close Senate race in Michigan, a Fox News poll gives progressive Democrat Abdul El-Sayed a one-point lead over Republican Mike Rogers among likely voters. 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
26: From the WJAG and Norfolk Daily News Newsroom, I'm Paul Hughes. Nebraska U.S. Senator Deb Fischer, chair of the Senate Armed Services Subcommittee on Strategic Forces, convened a hearing on Tuesday for an update on Golden Dome, the multi-layer missile defense system being developed for the United States. Fischer said the nation's adversaries are developing and fielding long-range capabilities specifically designed to challenge and evade the limited defenses currently deployed.
28: These include cruise missiles, hypersonic weapons, and large drones. Threats that fall below the threshold of a full nuclear attack, yet could still provide devastating damage to our ports, critical infrastructure, and military installations.
26: Fischer added the country's adversaries must never believe they can coerce America with the threat of a limited conventional missile attack, which is why the U.S. needs a more comprehensive integrated air and missile defense system. The Norfolk Fire Division is teaming up with the National Fire Protection Association to support Fire Prevention Week October 4th through 10th. This year's theme is Charge Into Fire Safety. Safe charging is a superpower. The Norfolk Fire Division is hosting an open house at Station 1 Sunday from 1 to 3 with station tours and other activities for the whole family. For those stories and more, go to WJAG.com.
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5: Cloudy skies with a few peaks of sun today, with daytime highs approaching 63. North winds 10 to 15 miles per hour. Lows level off around 45. Tonight, mainly clear. Tomorrow, high of 62. Ample sunshine and dry Saturday and Sunday. Upper 60s Saturday, mid 60s by Sunday. I'm meteorologist Paul Trombley for News Talk WJAG AM 780 and 105.9 FM.
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8: Hi, everyone. Brian Kilmeade here. Thanks so much for listening. It's going to be a busy day. I had a chance to talk to the Prime Minister of Israel an hour ago on Fox and Friends. Extremely enlightening, as well as Evan Gershkovich, as get a sense on Russia. I mean, this guy was held, as you know, for a long time, for 2 years. For being a journalist in Moscow. And, of course, yesterday Vladimir Putin says, I think we might try nuclear war if you try to cut us off from Kaliningrad, which is really just a weapons depot in between the Baltic nations. Just a very intense time in America as we get ready for the midterms. And we basically told the Iranian foreign minister yesterday, our secretary of state did, you can leave now, while giving us a ridiculous offer to end the standoff. And it looks like thresholds of oil, it's almost to pre-war thresholds getting through the Strait of Hormuz. However, there's been some damage done to natural gas as well as some of the oil refineries in the region. So things are still a little bit slower. Gas is still a little bit higher. This hour, I'm going to be joined by Jonathan Greenblatt, CEO and National Director of the ADL. He'll be in studio. And let's bring in Senator James Lankford now of Oklahoma. He's on Homeland Security, Intelligence, and Finance. Senator, welcome back.
9: Thanks, Brian. Always good to be with you. I need you to sing the Oklahoma theme song, though, when I come on board. That'd be helpful for all your listeners.
8: See, you're the one with the great voice, and no one hears your no one hears you speak and doesn't think you can sing. Nobody wants me to sing, and certainly not to dance.
9: I would tell you, if you sat where my wife sat in church and she could hear me sing in church, you do not want me singing either.
8: Well, so, that's one of the biggest surprises ever. I did break some news in this segment, which is my goal. So, Senator, I know Oklahoma is secure, but there's a lot of other Senate seats that aren't. I could point to Ohio. I could point to now an upset could be brewing in Minnesota. We're also looking at a tough situation in Texas and in North Carolina. So, and of course, Maine is always a battle. How do you feel about Alaska, which is a shocker because Senator Sullivan is so effective?
9: Yep.
8: But your thoughts about holding the Senate, something that seemed pretty secure a year ago.
9: Yeah, American people make their own decision on this, but I think it's hard because we always have a short memory as a country. We just do, and we're looking for, okay, where are we right now? And people lose track of the fact that right now we have 3% inflation, which is too high. But under Biden administration, we had 9% inflation. We have gas prices are too high right now because we're trying to be able to stop a terrorist group from shutting down the Strait of Hormuz and having a nuclear weapon. The Biden administration, we had high gas prices because he wanted everyone to buy electric vehicles and was intentionally driving up the price of gas to try to push everyone to electric vehicles. So we totally get the reality on that, though. We've got to be able to get the Strait of Hormuz open. At the same time, we cannot allow Iran to have a nuclear weapon because they're crazy enough to use it. So that's a much worse situation. And we've got to be able to get down the inflation rate. That is driven a lot by fuel, quite frankly. And so it just all connected together. We all see it, and we're trying to be able to push to be able to get it done.
8: And you know what's interesting is I don't think that the Republicans done a good enough job contrasting what it would be like. For example, when Bill Clinton was running against George H.W. Bush, I mean, there was not that much of a difference between the parties. Some people wanted Bush to be more conservative. Some people wanted Clinton to be more liberal. But you kind of want your party to win, all right, whatever it is. But now it's dramatic. Do you think that what you just said about oil and gas, Democrats are smart enough not to bring it up. But there is no way they're going to be drilling like you're drilling. There's no way they're going to be releasing leases and building pipelines like you guys are doing. They would never have cut the deal with Venezuela that's been cut before. So do you think you've done an effective job of talking about what would change should you guys lose power?
9: Yeah, I don't think we have enough yet on that. And quite frankly, that's very helpful to be able to continue to get out. I encourage folks in my own conference, even when we met this week, even to say, remind people that we're at a 90-year low in violent crime, that drug abuse and drug deaths have gone down by a third in the last few years, that our borders are now secure. We don't have people illegally crossing into the borders. We have lower tax rates rather than higher tax rates. Democrats across the board, every one of them voted to increase our taxes. That would make a tough situation much tougher. We're bringing tax rates down on it. And just think about what happens if the Senate flips and President Trump has a Supreme Court nominee to do. If Democrats are in control of the Supreme Court, he will not have the opportunity to be able to put in a conservative jurist in there. So the Supreme Court always hangs out there for any president in trying to be able to navigate with the Senate. So, yeah, there's a big difference. Just crime, what's happening at the border, the drug interdictions that are happening along our border that are protecting our families. There are a lot of good things that are happening, and people feel it. But we're Americans. We always say, yeah, that's good. I just want more. And that's good. That's what drives us as Americans. But we've got to be able to continue to be able to meet the day for this gas price thing.
0: I want you to hear some analysis. Here's Mark Halperin. And I think he's a pretty balanced guy. And he's talking about this is what he's hearing. Cut 25.
11: Republicans have a money advantage. They have an operational advantage with James Blair, the president's political lieutenant. The president could start driving messages that are helpful as opposed to unhelpful messages like I love data centers and I love AI. If that happens, maybe things will change. But right now, I'd say Democrats would pick up at least 25 House seats net and at least 6 Senate seats net today, based on talking to campaigns.
0: I think you guys just came off a Sea Island conference with some some other analysts. What are your thoughts about what Mark Halperin said?
9: Yeah, I was not there at that particular conference, the Sea Island conference, but I would tell you I disagree with that. I still think there's a chance even to be able to pick up seats. I think the folks in Ohio will see the clear difference, which is a very clear difference.
0: But he's trailing by about 5 points. And I agree with you. I met Senator Husted. I think he's a fantastic person, great background. But he's trailing by about 5 points to Sherrod Brown. Do you not believe that poll?

0: to Jordan, which is a close ally of the United States. They're literally next door. So our troops have moved out of Iraq and have said to Iraq, we want you to be able to be your own country. We're not here to occupy your country. We never were. We're here to say, stop shooting at us and stop attacking us. Once that actually occurs, we're going to get out. Now, ISIS being there, they're clearly coming after Americans and doing whatever they can, so we had to be able to be there. But we are still in the region. We still have troops in that area, whether it be in Turkey, whether it be in Jordan, whether it be in that whole region. So we're well positioned to be able to respond if need be.
1: So let's talk about AI real quick. As you know, the president says, we need data centers. What's the problem? I agree with him. As long as you listen to the community first, and he passed an executive order there. Number two is, he's also say full speed ahead when it comes to AI. Some American people, certainly led by Bernie Sanders, think we should slow down. And some CEOs of AI companies think we should slow down, which, by the way, Anthropic I'm talking about. They can. Your thoughts, Senator Lankford, do you have to thread a needle in talking about both those issues?
0: Yeah, because we have about 5,000 data centers in the country already. I mean, this is the part that everybody misses. We've had lots of data centers that have been built in the country over the last 30 years. When the internet's been around, you got to have data centers. Now we just need larger ones because of AI, but it requires more power, more water. That's more local engagement than ever. That's got to be there on this. So at the end of the day, a local resident should not have to deal with increased power cost because of a data center in the area, increased water cost or lack of availability of water, and they shouldn't have to deal with the dynamics of somebody taking over an area into a residential area trying to be able to push in a data center that doesn't meet the zoning. All those things are local issues. As you know, yesterday we tried to be able to pass boundaries putting around these data centers so that they could not take away from local entities the decision making, and they couldn't drive up power, couldn't drive up water availability in an area. That passed the House of Representatives 417-3. But yesterday, Chuck Schumer declared he wants to be able to block that. Democrats did block it. It was pure election posturing. When Republicans are trying to say, literally, this could go at the desk. This is nonpartisan in the House. Chuck Schumer made it very partisan in the Senate because he didn't want Trump to get a win right before the election. That's not a Trump win. That's an American people win that Chuck Schumer was standing in the way. And it should be a reminder to everybody, with Democrats in charge, it's not trying to be able to help the American people. They were literally trying to do whatever was best for their election rather than it was for the American people in this data center issue.
1: So, Senator, I know what you hope, but put on your analyst hat for a second. We might not be able to talk before Election Day. I hope we are, but let's say we don't. Your thoughts about what's going to take place?
0: Yeah, it's really tough to get a call in the House. It is so close in the House right now, and there are so many elections that are happening around the country. I don't have a good read on the House. In the Senate, I believe we still keep the majority for Republicans in the Senate, but it will be lightning close all the way to the very end. Again, we've got seats like Texas and Alaska, North Carolina and Ohio, Kansas, other seats that are out there. We think, okay, this should not be in play, but I think this is the frustration people are feeling, which is very real in dealing with gas and diesel prices, and they want to see some progress in that area. It's incredibly difficult to do, but when you look at everything else, at crime, at what's happening on our streets, what's happening at our borders, with so many other areas, with so much investment coming into the country that's happening, there's so many good things happening. I don't want to see that go backwards, and I think the vast majority of American people don't either.
1: And what are you going to be talking to President Trump about today as you travel with him to Oklahoma?
0: Yeah, I'm traveling with him today to Oklahoma because he's going to have a big rally in Texas at the Peterbilt plant in Denton and then in Oklahoma. And so we're going to get a chance to be able to visit about the plans that he's got. We'll obviously talk about Iran together, but we'll get a chance to be able to go through so many different policy areas that he's still working on trying to get done.
1: Yeah, I know you guys really get along. So I know it's always interesting. There's not one word he wastes without... He wants to know what you think, as well as you'll find out what he thinks. Senator James Lankford, thanks so much.
0: You bet. Appreciate it very much. Keep praying for the nation, Brian.
1: Yep. Tell the president I said hi. Back in a moment.
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15: 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James McCabe is bringing two loads of grass hay, Rich Monk a load of grass hay, Jeff Knox a load of aftergrass, Wyatt Crohan has two loads of grass hay, Dean Monahan has four loads of grass hay, Glenn Larson Farms has two loads of a 2025 fourth cutting of alfalfa, Marty Drucki has a third cutting of alfalfa, and Taryn Klinger has 90 small bales of alfalfa grass hay bales. Once again, it's the monthly hay auction this Friday, October 2nd, at the Atkinson Livestock Market. 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News, weather, sports, markets, and we discuss the issues of the day. A little fun mixed in there as well. That's your recipe for the WJG Morning News with me, Jeffrey Steffen, morning 6 till 8 on WJEG.
2: The more you listen, the more you'll know. 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
1: Hey, yeah, I only got a couple of minutes. Went a little late with Senator James Lankford, but I think Lankford's a very good example of, and I'm not saying that I'm rushing the Trump years out, but Senator James Lankford, a very religious guy, a very prim and proper guy, does everything the right way, one of the most ethical, nicest people you're ever going to want to meet, just like the anti-New Yorker, which President Trump, Mr. like Wheeler Dealer, I'm going to get this done, I'm going to do this, I'm going to meet with this person. You know, he is just the opposite personal profile. They get along fantastic. They kind of respect who each other are. And I think it's much like Speaker Johnson. Speaker Johnson, extremely religious guy, you know, somebody who has a very organized, linear life. And, you know, President Trump, all over the place, from celebrities to reality shows to buying buildings, rearranging skylines to running for president and winning two of three times. I mean, it's just opposite personalities who appreciate each other and the attributes they bring to the table. As I said, something about President Trump, he really doesn't judge. He doesn't care what gender, doesn't care your sexual preference, doesn't care your background. You go, okay, what makes that person tick? And what do they need? They need to deliver Oklahoma. I need this guy with me in Texas. I need somebody conservative who definitely understands energy. Senator Lankford, hop on board. And you get a great insight basically on how to do things. I think they both can learn from each other. Coming up next, we have not talked a lot about the would-be hijacking that took place about 48 hours ago or 36 hours ago. It looks like the passengers took back the plane, like Flight 93, and they attempted to do. But what happened there is something we've talked about. The other thing we're looking at is the rise of anti-Semitism. And we have a mayor of New York City who says, I promise to put some money behind it. But Jonathan Greenblatt, the CEO of the National Director of the ADL, he's going to be with us talking about that and more.
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16: News, I'm Angelo Bavaro. New details after passengers on board a flight to Israel helped stop an apparent hijacking attempt.
17: We know after the co-pilot stabbed the captain of the flight, the jet plummeted more than 14,000 feet. The injured pilot had the wherewithal to open the cockpit door. That's when the passengers jumped into action, making their way into the cockpit, subduing the pilot who was attempting to crash the jet.
16: Fox's Trey Yingst. President Trump turning on midterm mode in Texas.
18: The president kicking off his 32-day blitz in the Lone Star State. He's heading to the Peterbilt Motors factory in Denton today, where he'll be highlighting what he argues is a manufacturing boom.
16: Fox's Jackie Heinrich. Elon Musk taking on a new role in the Trump administration, this time helping the Pentagon select weapons and tech for troops. 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

0: Heartland is ripping the heart out of Donald Trump's presidency. He's now in the negative with white non-college voters. Look at this. He's down to -2 points. He's in the negative territory with the group of voters that fueled his 3 presidential bids and allowed him to win a second term in the White House back in 2024. We're talking a drop here with the key core group of Donald Trump's presidential campaigns of 27 points away from the president of the United States. No wonder he's so low.
1: So do you feel that when you campaign? Do you feel as though you are losing some of that the non-college base?
2: I don't, because those are the people that we're fighting for. That's what the working family tax cut plan was about giving more money to them to keep what they earn. It's about fighting against bad trade deals that people like Sherrod Brown allowed to happen with China that took our jobs. Literally, in Ohio, we have the lowest unemployment rate in the history of our state and the most jobs in the history of our state. Those are facts. Those folks are going to work. The construction workers have jobs in Ohio. The manufacturing workers have jobs in Ohio. They know that the president has fought to get those jobs back, promoting the Made in America policy, America First. I was at a steel plant in Middletown where J.D. Vance's grandfather or his papa worked, and those steel workers were all 100% for us because they know that those jobs went away under bad trade deals, and that President Trump is fighting for people like
1: you,
2: them.
1: You have to run, but the Ratepayer Protection Act is something that you tried to get passed and it didn't get passed. Are you going to run on that?
2: Yeah, when people talk about affordability, I've been fighting for affordability. The Democrats talk about affordability and do nothing to help. The Ratepayer Protection Act would have forced data centers to pay for their own electricity, not pass those costs on to local ratepayers. It would have lowered electric bills. It passed the House 417-3, and Chuck Schumer blocked it in the Senate because he didn't want us to get a win. Chuck Schumer and the Democrats want to raise your prices. They want to put politics in front of people, and that's what happened yesterday in the Senate. I will continue to fight forward, but the bottom line is when I go back and talk to the people of Ohio, and I'm out there across our great state, I'm going to remind them the Democrats want to block things like the Ratepayer Protection Act. They want to shut down refineries. They want to close pipelines. We're for more. We're for drill, baby, drill. We're for lower prices for them, and we'll fight for them. The Democrats just want to take more of their hard-earned money, send it to Washington, and then make you beg to have them send it back to you.
1: Your race is going to be won and lost in the next 30-plus days. Best of luck, Senator John Husted.
2: Thank you.
1: You got it. He's going back on the road. In fact, we're going to go to a break, and I'll come back with you, 1-866-408-7669. First stop, Jacksonville.
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0: the strait the way it is, we're blockading their blockade, and now we're getting our oil through. As you see this taking place now, if I put you into this now, and they bring you into the situation room, they go, Congressman, let me just tell you what's happening. Do you like where we're at right now in terms of getting the outcome we need, which is unearth their nuclear program?
1: Well, we have to unearth their nuclear program and find out what's actually going on. I mean, I don't even know. I'm a member of Congress. I don't even know what the truth is as to the status of what they have right now. And I just think that there has to be, you know, you say they bring you into the situation. Well, we got to be doing a lot more of that. There's not enough. You know, the president met with Zohran Mamdani. Okay.
0: Yep.
1: Now, he says he's a communist. He's awful. And I came out against Zohran Mamdani from the very beginning. I wrote an op-ed piece against him in the Wall Street Journal. But he's meeting with him, and they're like doing this buddy-buddy thing. Can't you meet with some of the Democrats in Congress?
0: Good point.
1: And try and cut some deals?
0: Good point.
1: I mean, he met once with John Fetterman in March of 2025. He met once with Chuck Schumer and Hakeem Jeffries in October of 2025 before the shutdown. And then right after that meeting, he did the thing with the sombreros with Hakeem Jeffries. I mean, come on. Let's just meet with us. Let's make some deals.
0: Right. You remember the history, though, with Pelosi and Schumer and the rhetoric and the suiting and the lawsuits and the impeachment. You got to factor that all in. There's a little bit of bitterness. But I want to get you on AI before we go. There's no simple answer. It's not a cartoon. So where do you stand on this? What the president wants to do is he's going to let these guys police themselves. Goes a little bit more detail than that. But he wants to move forward. Just had that big meeting lunch. You're all about meetings. How do you feel about where we're going?
1: There's two extremes. There's one side saying, hands off, let's not do anything. And the other side is saying, let's shut the whole thing down. They're both wrong. It's something in the middle that we have to work together to try and do. We want to win the AI competition. AI is going to happen. If we say we shut down, don't do anymore, which I do not advocate, the rest of the world will continue to build AI, and China will eat our lunch. So we have to keep going. But we have to do so in a way that we don't end up with the same problems that we have with social media now. You know, when we did social media in America, and we're the leaders in social media, but we didn't take it, as we said, no liability, no rules. And as a result, we got everybody looking at their phones all day, and the kids are all screwed up, and there's no liability for all the stuff that they say on these platforms that are not true, and a lot of disinformation and hurting a lot of kids. So it's a balance, like everything else. You got to find a balance between the two. Do I think, am I happy that they did a meeting to self-police the other day? Yes. Do we have to do more? Yes, we do, because we can't count on them to do everything just themselves. But we need Democrats and Republicans, smart people, sit down, do hearings, make decisions as to how we can protect ourselves going forward.
0: And I only have 20 seconds left, but the FTC coming down saying, I'm going to investigate into OpenAI, shows that there is some infrastructure there and oversight. So we'll see. I can't wait to get past the election season, because this stuff is too serious with the data centers and everything else to make it into a he's bad and she's good.
1: And plus the Chinese are trying to stop us. They're trying to support this division, everybody fighting each other about the data centers, because they don't want us to win the AI battle.
0: Yep.
1: They're promoting this on our social media pages with their bots to get us to all fight with each other, like every other issue.
0: All right, Congressman Tom Suozzi, thanks so much. I'll talk to you soon.
1: Thanks, man.
0: Back in a moment.
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9: Join the Atkinson Livestock Market this Friday, October 2nd for their monthly hay auction. James McCabe is bringing two loads of grass hay, Rich Monk a load of grass hay, Jeff Knox a load of aftergrass, Wyatt Crohan has two loads of grass hay, Dean Monahan has four loads of grass hay, Glenn Larson Farms has two loads of a 2025 fourth cutting of alfalfa, Marty Drucki has a third cutting of alfalfa, and Taryn Klinger has 90 small bales of alfalfa grass hay bales. Once again, it's the monthly hay auction this Friday, October 2nd at the Atkinson Livestock Market. Please call the office at 402-925-5141 to consign hay and arrange for loading and unloading. Once again, that's 402-925-5141. They sell hay based on the tons. Again, this Friday, October the 2nd, go to AtkinsonLivestock.com to learn more about the monthly hay auction coming up this Friday, October the 2nd at the Atkinson Livestock Market. He won the primary last spring over a two-term Secretary of State. Scott Peterson now faces the general election, and he joins us Friday morning at 7:40 on the WJG Morning News.
10: He's so busy, he'll make your head spin. 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
11: There's a report that Ken Paxton was complaining about your midterm convention and he felt like it hurt him. What's your reaction to that?
12: Well, I haven't heard that, but I can tell you that the convention was amazing. As you probably know, we had 107 million views. Think of it. We had over 100 million views, I think 107. The NFL had 25 million views. So we had four times what the NFL did. And you know, it's possible that could be true. I don't know if it's possible, but other people would help greatly.
0: So that's the President of the United States doing a great job parrying Ken Ken Paxton's statement that it turns out he believed Ken Paxton in what he thought was an off-mic moment, saying that the midterm convention hurt his numbers. And I'll play the whole soundbite because I got Tyrus coming in next and Glenn Jacobs coming in next. This guy's a problematic candidate. So they say that he would have won the primary over Senator John Cornyn, which to me is nuts. I think Cornyn's one of the classy acts in Senate. If you don't agree with everything he does, at least you know that he does it ethically. And I believe he's pro-American. Ken Paxton, I know, wins every single race in Texas. I know we're carried pretty well in Texas. But he's got to work hard, number one. Number two, he's got to get ready to debate. I would debate Tallarico all day. I don't know why he won't do that. And number three, when Donald Trump endorses you and brings you the midterms to your state, off the record or on the record, don't say he hurt you. By the way, all the numbers say he's not. He's within 1 point. This guy was down 6 points after he got the nomination. He's within one. And Donald Trump's coming to help you. You don't diss him.
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15: Fox News, I'm Angelo Bavaro. Officials investigating the co-pilot of a flight bound for Tel Aviv accused of stabbing the captain in a failed attempt to crash the plane.
16: We know that he underwent Islamist radical indoctrination. That appears to be something we're gathering.
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17: The injured pilot had the wherewithal to open the cockpit door. That's when the passengers jumped into action, making their way into the cockpit, subduing the pilot who was attempting to crash the jet.
15: Off-duty pilots on that flight were able to land that plane. A new AP poll on the economy.
18: Just 17% of U.S. adults approve of President Trump's handling of the economy overall, a new low.
15: That is Fox's Tanya J. Powers. 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
1: 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November beans are down 17 and three quarters at 12.75 and a quarter. January 17 and a quarter lower at 12.92 and a half. December corn's 4 3/4 lower at 4.96 and a quarter. March is down 4 1/4 at 5.11 and a quarter. Live and feeder cattle are taking profits ahead of widespread direct business. December lives $1.05 lower at $221.65. February's down $1.25 at $223.82. November feeders are down $2.15 at $332.15. And with concerns about demand, December hogs are $67 lower at $68.72. And February leans down $90 at $69.27. John Perkins, Brownfield.
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5: Sunshine mixed with clouds at times today, with daytime highs approaching 63. Northerly winds 10 to 20 miles per hour. Mainly clear tonight, lows around 45. Daytime highs approaching 62 tomorrow. Lots of sunshine and dry Saturday and Sunday. Upper 60s Saturday, mid 60s by Sunday. I'm meteorologist Paul Trombley for News Talk WJGAM 780 and 105.9 FM.
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7: Hey, Tyrus is here, Fox Nation. You know, Fox Nation host. He's also author of a book, What It Is America, and host of Planet Tyrus. He got a great podcast out there, too. His good friend, Glenn Jacobs, now former mayor. I didn't know you were out in September. I thought it was November.
8: Yeah.
7: Served as mayor of Knox County, Tennessee, from 2018 to now. And he's a WWE Hall of Fame. Were you in the Hall of Fame yet?
8: No.
7: How could that be?
8: Because of guys like him.
7: Of the WWE.
8: He set the bar really high.
9: Man, you're in my Hall of Fame, my friend.
8: Thank you.
7: How have you known each other?
8: But I am in my college Hall of Fame in college football, so I'll take that.
9: I'm not in my college Hall of Fame. Yeah.
7: Really?
9: It got me beat.
7: Is that true?
9: Yeah.
7: How could that be?
9: I don't know. You know, Eric Schmidt and I, the Missouri senator, we went to the same school, Northeast Missouri State University, now Truman State University.
7: No, he's a big guy. Did he play football?
9: Yeah, he played baseball. He's really good, actually. Yes. Yeah, we got to visit him a couple weeks ago. I was up.
7: Did you know him when you were in college?
9: I did not. No, he's younger than I am. Everybody's younger than I am now, though. So no comment over there. Oh, my.
7: Hey, and are you hosting tonight?
8: Yes, and that's why you are graced with his presence, because I was able to book him, and it was not easy. Getting a Hall of Famer is not easy.
7: Right. And did you fly him in?
8: A lot of what have yous and whatnot.
7: Did you fly him in using your points?
8: I asked Mr. Murdoch for a favor.
7: And, that's true.
8: They helped.
7: And you have a direct line?
8: Yeah.
7: Because I thought I was the only one.
8: No, you know the word on the street is. My last name's Murdoch. I'm the bastard. So
7: every
8: once in a while, I call in for a little help.
7: So guys, I want you to... it seems a little strange, but it just ticked me off so much, I think it might tick you off. Does anyone who knows their political career more than Ken Paxton and Donald Trump? He said, look, you're the guy in the Senate. John Cornyn, very popular in the Senate. Then he doesn't work. He goes on vacation with his girlfriend.
8: Right.
7: And then when he finally gets the nomination, he's 6 points down in Texas.
8: In Texas.
7: And then he's caught off camera And then they bring the midterm elections to Texas, you know, first time they had a convention. And then he's caught off camera making comments about the president. Do we pull that, Eric? Yeah, listen to this. Try to listen close.
10: When we did that in convention, it tanked our numbers. Everybody's angry God.
7: When we did the convention, it tanked our numbers. I don't know if we can recover. Number one, it's not true. Number two, he's telling it on mic, not realizing it's on mic. Trump's coming to help him out today. That was Trump's convention where he was the keynote speaker. Isn't that insulting?
9: Yeah, you know, it's really, so last weekend, University of Tennessee took on the University of Texas in football. Unfortunately, the final score.
8: Game.
9: Yeah, it was a great game. I wish you two pulled it out. But President Trump was there. I got to sit beside him for about 15 or 20 minutes.
7: How was he received?
9: It was awesome. I mean, the place went nuts, you know. It's funny because in a lot of the media here that Trump is unpopular. Well, I'll tell you, Neil in State, I mean, he's pretty dadgum popular.
7: I don't know another president gets that type of...
9: No, absolutely. No. Well, what other president actually is out there doing those sort of things?
7: Right. So Tyrus, you're the president of the United States. He had a chance to take a shot at him. He didn't. You know, the president doesn't usually pull his punches.
8: Right.
7: So what do you say if you're Ken Paxton now?
8: Well, I think, first of all, the reason why Ken Paxton's down points has nothing to do with rallies. Has to do with his off the field issues. That's number one. And what is concerning is that when a man is still blaming other things instead of the mirror, that as a voter that would worry me. And I think he is his biggest problem. And I don't know that if the state of Texas Republican history and the most popular Republican president in history can't get you across the finish line, you have no further to look in the mirror.
7: Especially when you're running against James Tallarico.
8: Yeah. But
7: I mean, this guy said, he says, open the borders, and I says, I'm going to close the borders. He says, I want to get a state tax in Texas. Now he says, I never said that. Well, sorry, I misspoke.
9: And he doesn't like barbecue in Texas.
7: Right.
9: Yeah,
8: but
9: all places.
8: Again, the American family has not changed. And husbands vote in the echoes of their wife's voice. And when
7: you're off the field,
8: I know so. And I just feel that
7: it's the other way around.
8: No, absolutely not. You're going to sit here with a straight face and tell me you run your house?
7: I think I'm right.
8: You think you're right? You think women based off what their husbands say? I've never. Wow, your life is wonderful. No wonder why you're so happy. Walking
7: have you ever
8: the dogs.
7: Watched My Three Sons? Well, that was that was an orphan.
8: Okay,
7: situation.
8: But you're talking about Hollywood,
7: right? Oh, that was not real.
8: No, it's not real.
7: Well,
8: right, I'm just saying his issues. The fact that he is not taking them head on and not taking more responsibility is his problem. And it's been a problem since day one. And it's a bed that the voters of Texas and the people who decided to give him the opportunity to run that they might have to lay in. Tallarico's a lot of things, but his base trusts him. And we don't, but his base trusts him. And I think trust is the issue in this election.
9: And I can't know what's going on inside of these campaigns.
8: Yeah.
9: But campaigning is work. You know, winning an election is a lot of work.
8: Yep.
9: You know, I've seen it. 500,000 people in Knox County, and when I became mayor, I had to work my tail off to do that.
7: You mean getting the job?
9: Yeah, just getting the job. Yeah, not being in it. I mean, that's a lot of work as well, but just running a campaign, you have to be effective. You have to make choices about time management. You have to work really, really hard. And when you have a Senate campaign, especially in a place as big as Texas, man, you just got to work your tail off.
7: So could I want you to play Mark Halperin. I think he's a pretty fair analyst. He was on with Megyn Kelly, and he said this about how this thing is playing out right now. Cut 25.
11: The Republicans have a money advantage. They have an operational advantage with James Blair, the president's political lieutenant. The president could start driving messages that are helpful as opposed to unhelpful messages like, I love data centers and I love AI. If that happens, maybe things will change. But right now, I'd say Democrats would pick up at least 25 House seats net and at least 6 Senate seats net today based on talking to campaigns.
7: Tyrus, what do you think?
8: Again, we should know from polling and predicting that you take it for a grain of salt. The day everyone gets up and goes into those boxes and stands on live votes will determine it. We know that. If we listen to the polling, Hillary Clinton's president. Mm-hmm. You know, so I think polling has vastly become whatever you want it to be.
7: What do you think will happen?
8: I think at the end of the day, he'll probably win narrowly, but I think there'll be a lot of people that are going to make him earn it. And I think that's a good thing. You got to see a guy that you're questioning when you're talking in terms of fact. You want to see him earn it. It makes a perfect point. He worked his ass off to get it. But also his work ethic in getting the job carried over with the job. And that's why he's so respected. And that's why we're all like, what's next? You know, and with him, he's got to earn it. And he's got to roll up his sleeves, and he's got to take some punches in the face. Show that you want this job. It's not going to be given to you. And I think that's a little mistake a lot of Republicans make in red states. They think it's just going to be handed to them. No, they want you to work. They want to see the work to get that vote.
9: And you also have to get the messaging right. Yeah. You know, look where we were 2 years ago. The country is an absolute disaster. Okay. You know, and look what Trump has accomplished. You know, I mean, close the border. Crime is down significantly. The economy is doing well. Just all these different things that have been accomplished.
7: Venezuela, number one.
9: Yeah. And then look what would happen if the Democrats were once again to take control. You think things would change? You think affordability and the cost of living would suddenly plummet? No. It would get even worse. You know, if you think the price of gas is high now, and it was $5.02 at its peak under Biden, and a lot of the reason that it's where it is now is because of we still have green mandates in place. So those things aren't going to go away if Democrats were to take control. In fact, they would get worse. So I think a lot of messaging has to be, every election is about, you know, are you better off than you were 4 years ago, in this case, 2 years ago.
7: So
9: I think demonstrably, yes.
7: But I think the Republicans got to make a better argument, like say what
9: case.
7: You're saying.
9: Yes.
7: Make a case, be proud of it, and let the chips fall where they may. What would those guys will do? And if you want that, if you want to go back to solar panels, and you want to go back to the green mania, but I have a question for you, Tyrus. You talk about the future and what's next. Do you believe that Glenn Jacobs should replace Marsha Blackburn when she becomes governor of Tennessee?
8: 1,000%. Now he'll do the eye roll, you know, because what I love about him is that he's humble but thorough. Like he will act like, oh, I guess guys, and then when he gets in there, he goes full regalia. But I think one of the things is he didn't need a lot of help because he did the work. You know what I'm saying? People stood up and his character led the charge, but Republicans got to stand out in front of the shadow that is President Trump. You got to go get it. You got to want it. One of the things in the sport that has been so good to us in wrestling is that there's always one thing. You got to stand out. You got to do something that makes you different from the crowd. And
7: well, you're 6'7", that helps. And you have
8: Hoto. Yeah, here's the thing. When you hear words like affordability and you hear them, then there's never a how so, another follow up. There's never a how so to it. Because here's the thing. When you look around the country, everyone's going on vacation. Everyone is spending. Yeah. Spending has not dropped in this country.
7: Do you know cruise bookings are up?
8: Everything is up. So whom exactly? Now, listen, there's always need for improvement in the economy. But considering where we were 2 years ago, it is a blissful thing because we're seeing the airports are full. People are buying, every new thing is being bought. People are spending money. People are involved in the economy. So that means they're hopeful and they trust the leadership. So when I hear affordability, I never hear a plan. You know, Cory Booker sat on the stairs and he said, cost of this, cost of this, cost of this, cost of this. Not one solution or idea even, and I think that's the one thing that Republicans really got to hit home, is like, if you are on vacation, if you are living your best life, and gas is a little high now, imagine what it's going to be if we keep to the plan.
7: And I can say exactly why, too. Our number one enemy, a terror enemy in the world, is now being confronted for the first time in my lifetime.
8: Yeah, 47 years, every president has passed the buck, Republican, Democrat. Right. He's decided to do something about it.
7: So, Glenn, are you going to answer? Would you hope that Governor Marsha Blackburn, when she gets this job, if she wins this, which she will, if she tapped you, would you do it?
9: If she tapped me, I would do it. But whether she does that or not, it's up to her.
7: If she asked you, would you say, I want it?
9: I would say that I would do it, yes. Yes, I would, yes.
7: You've certain enough politics you want to do more.
9: Yes, I mean, you know, I had a great time as mayor, and it's a difficult job because, you know, you're the face of everything, okay? And you're also the closest to the flame, so you feel the heat. But that service and feeling that you make a difference is truly priceless. I mean, it's immeasurable. But nevertheless, I mean, there's still a race that she has to win.
7: She will,
9: you know, but nevertheless, the work has to be done. Marcia's one of the most tireless campaigners that I know. So she has to continue and she will, and then we're helping with that. But ultimately that's what has to happen. But you know, you were talking about things like cost of living. When you compare blue states to red states, who do you think has the lower cost of living?
8: Where's the model city
9: for them to tell us? It's the Republican-led places that have had the most success. And that's, again, that's a message that needs to be driven home. Donald Trump was able to push through the largest tax cuts for the American people. Okay, that's another message that needs to get pushed through. Right. And unfortunately, I think we just get put on the defensive.
7: I want to leave some time on the other side to close out the hour. Tyrus, you know, used to host. We're up against it, so we'll take a short, time out. Back more with Kane and Glenn Jacobs and Tyrus.
8: Yeah, just one name for me. Thanks.
7: Really?
8: Yeah.
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22: Hello, America, and welcome again to the AgriSource Market Watch with the latest news direct from the Chicago Board of Trade. I'm Dan Bossi on Thursday, October 1st. Chicago Board of Trade grain futures are mixed this morning. Corn and wheat slightly higher, soybeans slightly lower. The market's catching its breath, if you will, following yesterday's USDA stocks report and final small grains production. That report found an additional 173 million bushels of old crop corn, causing a sharp fall in the market. Now, we look at the data, and it shows basically that a lot of that corn may have been the Delta corn harvest. There was about 300 million bushels of corn cut through the Delta, which likely was not sorted out in terms of older new crop supply. That added to the additionality of old crop stocks and gave the market a bearish drop, at least in price. Other news is rather limited this morning, though as we look forward, we are seeing South America and weather showing excessive rainfall for southern Brazil and drying across the north. That's a traditional El Nino pattern. Until next time, I'm Dan Bossi. 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
0: Lastly, if you were stranded on an island, which would you rather have with you? A, concepts of a plan. B, a big sister general. Or C, a coconut tree.
1: Oh, that's really good. I think a big sister general would come in real handy.
0: Come in real handy.
1: Yeah, yeah. Real handy.
0: Uh-huh. A big sister general to chop down the coconuts.
1: But that's what I'm saying. The big sister general is going to chop the coconuts down. just going to handle everything. Going to be the one putting the SOS out on the sand.
0: Yeah.
7: That is Kamala Harris, who almost was president. She was on the Meteor? The Meteor podcast. So we're with Glenn Jacobs, who with Tyrus. We just wanted you to comment on that. I mean, you think that that's going to help her if she's
8: that only further lets us
7: she's
8: know.
7: She's gotten worse.
8: Than we have
7: season.
8: Been unburdened by what we've been. You know, like it's Kamala 100 proof now. You can't even do the simulation. You don't get two. It was Sister General, no, or a plan, or a coconut tree.
7: Right.
8: So you take, if you're a man, you take the coconut tree because you figure it out. You can use the tree for a raft and the nourishment and whatever. She picked Sister General, which is whatever, and then talked about her getting the coconut trees. You don't get, that's why you can't be, and that's, you can't be scout leader.
9: I'm having flashbacks right now, and all the word salad and all the horrible things that we were subjected to in 2024. Here's the answer. Just do it yourself.
8: Yeah.
9: You got a coconut tree.
8: Yeah.
9: Eat the coconuts. Put the SOS in the sand yourself. Make a raft. Just do it yourself.
7: All right. So I remember you were in the news lately, Jack, before you left, about data centers, right? And you say, look, there's a real concern about building data centers. That's a hot issue. Sure. For this. Now, you know our country needs them, but what is your problem with them, Glenn?
9: I don't have a problem with them. Our commission had voted to put a moratorium on their development until we had the correct zoning in place. That was the issue.
7: Are you for the moratorium?
9: Well, as far as the moratorium, where they go, in that case, I instructed our planning commission to get everything done as quickly as possible. I understand why they wanted to do that, but at the same time, yes, I think that in my same statement, you know, I released a statement over Zoom over the social media and used data centers to do that.
7: Well,
9: so what folks have to understand is that, you know, they're part of everyday life, okay? Our cell phones use them. If you're on the internet, you're using a data center. You know, we need protections as far as ensuring that electricity rates don't go up and those sort of things. But at the same time, we have to realize that they are part of our life and they're going to be a big fire of our economy going forward.
7: How do you feel about flock cameras?
8: Well, okay, now here's the deal. And I'm glad he's here because he changed my mind on them. I was all in on flock cameras because I was thinking how much it is.
7: Law enforcement love.
8: Law enforcement. And then speaking to Glenn, he was breaking it down the other side of it, which I didn't think about, how much invasion of privacy it is, and where is that information going? There is no reason to keep that information more than in 24 hours. But we've already played this game where all of our information and phone calls and stuff were being tapped, and I don't know if it's going to help law enforcement to the level to where all of our privacy needs to be invaded.
7: Mayor, you said too many cameras.
9: Yes.
7: You're not for them.
9: And they're not targeted.
8: Exactly.
9: As Tyra said, the problem is they're vacuuming up everybody's data and everybody's movements. That's the problem. If they're targeted, that's different. But the number and just the way the system works, you know, they go into a database and stay there for 30 days, and basically then the government can track your movements. That raises a lot of red flags to me.
7: Right. And you were worried, too, in some abuses, some cops following ex-girlfriends.
9: Yes.
7: Right?
9: Yes.
8: Yeah, it was a lot of things. That,
9: there was a lot of research.
8: And I literally, maybe paragraph two, I was like, oh, he's right, you know, and I was like, I completely changed my.
7: So do you think there's a medium there because we are trying to capture, kidnap kids, and trying to track down people?
8: Okay, so for example, when we had the Amber Alerts, Amber Alert would go off, a kid was reported missing, and then the license plate would pop up everywhere. I don't understand why you can't have the same kind of thing, Amber Alerts, and all the cameras turn on in the area looking for that particular thing. I think when that happens, then yes, use it. But to have it on 24/7, no.
9: Yeah.
8: No. The problem with Flock is not Flock. It's human beings around Flock and human nature.
7: Have you guys thought about how you're going to approach Gutfeld tonight because you're hosting?
8: Yeah, we're going to have fun.
7: That's it.
8: Yeah, fun. Yeah, and lots of short jokes, which I'm sorry, B.
7: Well, listen, I'm short compared to you.
8: Yeah.
7: But I'm the average size American.
8: You are the average size, and you are taller than Gutfeld, for the record.
7: Yes. I mean,
8: by at least 3 or 4 inches.
7: I think more, actually.
8: Yeah, maybe five. Yeah. Possibly five.
7: But you know the best thing about Craig? He doesn't care.
8: No, on the outside.
7: Maybe on the inside?
8: On the inside, yeah.
7: Hey, Glenn, great to see you.
9: Thank you.
7: And thanks for both of you cooperating. My book comes out next year on sports. People are going to love it.
8: Yeah, right? I can't wait.
7: Your athletic background, underappreciated, even though you're a businessman now.
8: Yeah, oh yeah. Well, one of us is. He wears a suit. Apparently, I look like Rerun.
7: Yeah, so. According to some.
8: According to some.
7: Just one.
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25: A Trump crackdown goes to the U.S. Supreme Court. I'm Lisa Brady, Fox News. The justices will consider an immigration policy that denies bond hearings for immigrants and whether people living in the U.S. illegally should remain in detention while challenging deportation.
26: The case is brought by a Brazilian man who authorities say illegally entered the U.S. 2 decades ago and applied for asylum in 2016. An immigration judge determined detention was mandatory following his arrest in 2025. The Trump administration defends the policy and says it is legal, pointing to a provision of a 1996 immigration law.
25: Fox's Jared Halpern at the White House. The Trump administration is being sued over a deadly ICE confrontation.
27: The family of Renee Good is accusing the Trump administration of negligence and of civil rights violations, demanding a jury trial and damages. Good was part of a group of anti-ICE activists that tracked and blocked agents in January during Operation Metro Surge.
25: Fox's Jeff Manasso. The administration says the agent opened fire in self-defense. Good's family says she was not using her car in a threatening way. Still no word on the condition of convicted killer Krista Pike, hospitalized after an attempted execution in Tennessee last night when she was given 2 doses of what should have been a lethal injection. Success for SpaceX.
28: 3, 2, 1, ignition. And liftoff. Go Falcon, go Dragon, and go Crew 13.
25: The joint mission with NASA postponed by a faulty valve last month, launching less than an hour ago.
29: All 9 Merlin engines on the first stage at maximum thrust of 1.7 million pounds.
25: Sending 4 crew members to the International Space Center. 2 Americans, a Russian, and a Canadian astronaut of Ukrainian heritage. One of their tasks, to study how specialized exercise regimens could reduce the impact of long-duration space flight. 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
13: 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The room I stayed at has been well-maintained. Another guest commented, exceptional customer service. 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The staff was outstanding as well. 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
12: From the WJAG and Norfolk Daily News newsroom, I'm Paul Hughes. One woman was injured in a 2-vehicle collision Saturday in southwestern Cedar County. The Norfolk Daily News reports the Nebraska State Patrol was dispatched to a crash on Highway 20 near Randolph involving a truck tractor and an SUV. A preliminary investigation indicated that the SUV was traveling west when it crossed the center line and struck the eastbound truck. The driver of the SUV, 30-year-old Alyssa Smith of Battle Creek, was transported to Faith Health in Norfolk with serious injuries. She was later transported to the University of Nebraska Medical Center in Omaha. The driver of the truck was not injured. Northeast Nebraska's senior citizens are invited to Christ Lutheran Church on Monday for the Senior Resource and Enrichment Fair. Pastor Mike Moreno told Newstalk WJAG's Jeffrey Steffen it's a free community-wide event
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12: Marino said, "We owe a debt to those who gave their toil and effort to leave the younger generation a community to be proud of." He added the fair is a small step to show them the appreciation they richly deserve. It's set for Christ Lutheran Monday, beginning at 9 a.m.
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16: Sunshine mixed with clouds at times today, with daytime highs approaching 63. Winds out of the north, 10 to 20 miles per hour. Mainly clear skies tonight, lows level off around 45. Sunshine expected tomorrow, high temperatures reach up to 62. I'm meteorologist Jennifer Vuchitsky for News Talk WJAG AM 780 and 105.9 FM.
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17: It's Thursday morning, October 1st. The Cubs are out of the playoffs. And this is AgriTalk. Welcome to AgriTalk. That didn't last long, did it? I'm your host, Chip Flory. We are live at the World Dairy Expo in Madison, Wisconsin. And a big thank you to HerdEye for making our coverage from Madison possible. We will learn more about what's happening at HerdEye later in the show. We have a great show lined up for you today. We're going to start with Greg Dowd, President and CEO of the National Milk Producers Federation. We'll move to the lead dairy economist at CoBank. That's Corey Geiger. He is also the World Dairy Expo Industry Person of the Year in 2026. And at the end of the show, we are going to have a conversation with Chairman Glenn G.T. Thompson, We will talk with Angie Stump Denton, the editorial director at Drovers, right after we get this news update from Haley Bickelhop. Good morning, Haley.
0: Good morning, Chip. Chip, you almost heard me cackle at the beginning of this when you said the Cubs were out of the playoffs, because I'm a pretty big Cardinals fan, and that makes me pretty happy.
17: Oh, did you get to play any baseball in late September this year as a Cardinals fan?
0: Well, ha-ha.
17: Oh!
0: That's okay. I can still wish that the Cubs don't do well. Not very popular in my northwestern Illinois area, but that's okay.
17: Love it. You know, I'm glad to know that about you now, Haley.
0: Good.
17: Yeah, I'll start planning, scheming.
0: Ooh,
17: you know,
0: okay.
17: Coming up with some things for the next baseball season, because you're fast enough for me.
0: That's awesome, Chip. No, Chip, I know that you've been busy. You have an amazing lineup today for the show. Super exciting. But I do have to ask, did you get any ice cream yesterday? And if so, I need the full report. What was the flavor?
17: Well, geez, what they call it, it was like some Jersey packed something or another. Peanut butter.
0: Yum.
17: With fudge swirl. And the little tiny caramel or chocolate covered caramel cups.
0: Ooh, man!
17: It didn't suck. It was pretty doggone good.
0: Oh, great! Good. Love to hear. I wish I could have some with you. Maybe next year, right?
17: Right.
0: Just like the Cubs. Huh. Anyway. Okay, Chip. We better get started. We got a lot to talk about today. But today at the World Dairy Expo, Herb Acres Holsteins will be awarded the 2026 McCone Master Breeder Award. So, Chip, we did talk about this about a month ago on AgriTalk, but the Herbstins have had a legacy of national and state success in the show ring. And while this award could be the highlight of their career, there was a time this year when selling the cows really could have been the easier path, the easier answer, because they were going through a lot. So back in January, Kevin Herbson was working in the barn when there was an older cow that was struggling to get up. He ended up getting injured in an accident. And so then later, while they were at the hospital, they were thinking that they were just going to get some fluids because they thought Kevin had the flu. His wife, Wendy, and then his kids, Peyton and Delana, found out that Kevin actually had an artery dissection. This injury then led to a brain bleed, and Chip, he actually had a stroke too. So Kevin was, or he is the sibling, he has five siblings, he's one of six, and they're also all part of Herb Acres. Over the last 9 months, Peyton, Delana, and his siblings and their families have stepped up in so many big ways. And I did get a chance to sit down with their family on their porch. We were out in the barn as well. And here's what Wendy and Kevin had to say about this year.
1: I mean, he was in such a dire strait that we called the family in twice to say goodbye. We had two different times that we didn't think Kevin was going to make it.
2: But I'm tough.
1: He is. And literally the doctor said, we're amazed that Kevin is doing as well as he is. It's because he's a farmer and knows how to work hard.
0: Yeah, Chip, so definitely a very emotional conversation that we had with all the family. But Kevin has gone through rehab. He was in Chicago trying to gain back a number of different skills, from walking to talking to even just looking how to look, to turn left. He didn't have that ability anymore. He has a wheelchair now specifically that fits and can go through the aisles of the dairy barn, and that's where he's been able to spend a lot of his time now. Not quite in the same capacity as before, but he's still able. I asked Peyton, I said, do you feel like you got a backseat driver a little bit? And he said, I sure do some days. But no, in all seriousness, they're super, super happy, and they're super thankful. They just really were thanking the Lord that he's able to be there, and they're super happy to be able to get this award today as well.
17: Absolutely. Deserving and a fantastic family. It's a great story that you've been helping tell, Haley. Good stuff.
0: Thanks, Chip. Well, Chip, you obviously did have a big day yesterday at World Dairy Expo. Agriculture Secretary Brooke Rollins did stop by the World Dairy Expo on Wednesday, and she made two announcements in Madison. So first, dairy producers can begin enrolling on Monday in the 2027 Dairy Margin Coverage Program. And then the second announcement was that USDA is investing nearly $13 million through dairy business innovation initiatives to support dairy operations across the country. So I'm not sure if you were able to be there. I know Karen was able to be right there for some of that announcement, but definitely a busy day at the World Dairy Expo.
17: Oh, absolutely. And a busy day again today. I walked onto the trade show floor this morning, and the first person I saw was Chairman Thompson. And I had a conversation with him very quickly. And He agreed, made some time for us, and we're going to have the conversation that I had with Chairman Thompson, the chairman of the House Ed Committee. We'll have that at the end of the show today. So, for us.
0: Well, I can't wait to hear it. That's a great person to run into at the World Area.
17: That's right.
0: Well, Chip, real quick, the Trump administration has told Germany and France to draw down emergency diesel inventories. This diesel conversation is still continuing. Yep. It made this request to help ease global fuel prices or face a potential U.S. diesel export ban. The U.S. wants the European Union to release 120 million barrels of diesel, according to one source in a Reuters report, Chip.
17: All right. Thank you so much, Haley. Let's bring in Angie Stump-Denton, editorial director at Drovers. Good morning, Angie.
2: Good morning, Chip.
17: All right.
2: You may be hungry talking about that ice cream. I'm an ice cream girl, you know, even though we raise beef cows. But, you know, I got to love the ice cream. So you have some today for me.
17: Why not? I'll do my best for you. Do my best. So what's going on in this coal cow market?
2: Yeah, Chip, you know, I put a story up yesterday having worked with Dr. David Anderson and Dr. Kenny Burdine on coal cow prices, you know, and that summer peak is over. You know, that's nothing new, but we're seeing prices slide $30 to more per hundredweight off the summer highs in the Eastern Corn Belt and the Southeast. In the Southern Plains, it's dropping from 187 to 154 per hundredweight. So we're seeing those numbers come down. You know, what's causing those prices to come down? First, it's the lean beef import pressure. You know that President Trump's TRQ policy move for the lean beef trimmings increased the competition at wholesale, pulling down 90%. It pulled down lean trim values 90%, which anchors that coal cow pricing, honestly. Another thing impacting it is the dairy herd surge. USDA dairy cow now inventory is running a multi-decade high, and weekly dairy culling has accelerated since last spring. Thus, they're saying that's flooding packer channels with non-fed beef. Other things are weather and early weaning. You know, with lots of the U.S. in drought, we've seen lots of early weaning, and in the Midwest and the Plains, and its producers are culling early, and that's making that supply at the auction barn more. And just the fact of older cow demographics.
17: Yeah.
2: You know, after several years of historic low culling rates, down below 7%, producers are holding older herds and they're reaching the end of

0: polling rates down below 7%. Producers are holding older herds, and they're reaching the end of their production lives.
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9: One name says it all. AgriTalk. What more do you need to know?
1: Welcome back to AgriTalk. We are live at the World Dairy Expo, and thank you to HerdEye for making our coverage from Madison possible here this morning. With that in mind, let's go ahead and make time for this industry spotlight. Joining me now is Nicole Mozeliak. Have I got that right?
11: You sure do.
1: Excellent, Nicole. Thank you. CEO of HerdEye. HerdEye, tell me about it. What is it?
11: So HerdEye installs a camera outside the exit parlor of every dairy and gives you early detection, locomotion, and body condition scores, giving farmers the ability to get their hands on the cows that need it first and, more importantly, quickly.
1: Yeah, quickly is right, because lameness, managing lameness in a dairy herd is so important, isn't it?
11: It really is. And honestly, catching it early gives you the difference of being able to possibly do an additional hoof trim versus invasive antibiotics, vet bills. The Penn State Extension has done a research study that says if you, for every cow that you prevent going lame, you could save $337 per cow. So this early detection enables that savings for farmers. So it hits their bottom line immediately.
1: Immediately?
11: Yeah.

0: Yeah, no doubt about it. So what kind of results? That's a Penn State study. What results are farms seeing? You know, what practical use of herd eye?
1: Yeah, let me tell you a little bit about herd eye's inception. We started in New Zealand about 4.5 years ago. We have 145,000 cows getting scored every single day after every single milking. So we've got a lot of really rich data, and we've done some studies in New Zealand through Ag First, who's an independent assessor. And on several of the farms, we saw a 38% reduction in lameness in the herd and a 41% reduction in the use of antibiotics. And so that translates to better milk production. There's obviously an opportunity for farmers to have better well-being on their cows. And as a result, you have the opportunity for them to make different decisions around nutrition, feed, when they breed, when they dry off. All of those things are possible with the technology that we provide.
0: This technology just blows me away. It is really, really impressive. Where can listeners go for more information, Nicole?
1: Herd-eye.com/US.
0: Excellent. That is Nicole Moselak. She is the CEO of Herd Eye. Come back at the bottom of the hour, okay?
1: I absolutely will.
0: All right. Joining me now, we've got Greg Dowd. Greg, it is good to talk with you again. How are you?
2: Chip, I'm good. Good to see you.
0: Good to see you. Of course, Greg is the president and CEO of the National Milk Association. Former chief ag negotiator for the U.S. Trade Rep office. I get a chance to talk to you at most of these now, and I really appreciate you making time for us.
2: Well, thanks for having me. This is the annual event here.
0: Yeah.
2: Here we are.
0: And it's an important event for this industry. I mean, it's a time when you guys get together and share some ideas.
2: Well, I love walking through this trade show. It's unbelievable here. It's, you know, the cattlemen have one of the best trade shows in America. This is right up there with them. And you know, every day I'm exposed to new technology and what we're doing in dairy. You know, we can use AI now to alter feed rations on a daily basis based on the weather.
0: Yeah. It's the way that the technology is being used.
2: We've got some new stuff coming on artificial insemination too. That's really, really amazing.
0: I can't wait to learn about it.
2: I know it.
0: All right. I had a chance to have a conversation with G.T. Thompson earlier today. We're going to have that conversation at the end of the show. We talked about labor issues, the Securing Agriculture's Workforce Act. What is your stand on that? Is that the right way to approach the labor issues?
2: This, you know, we haven't. Let's give the background here.
0: Okay.
2: We haven't talked about immigration in this country since 1986. It was Reagan's last term.
0: Yeah.
2: 40 years.
0: Yeah.
2: Haven't touched it because we can't figure out how to, we can't get 60 in the Senate is really what it amounts
0: to. Exactly.
2: The House can get things done. So here we have it again. GT, after we've had, you know, this bipartisan panel here a couple years ago, put together a report, unanimous Republicans and Democrats said this is what we need to do. GT has spent the last year or so, 2 years, taking that and turning that into a piece of legislation. So that's what this is.
0: Yep.
2: So everything in this was already agreed on a bipartisan basis unanimously that this is what we need to do, which is why you have in the House 50 co-sponsors, Republicans and Democrats, talking about trying to get something, a companion piece of legislation going in the Senate. So there's everybody understands in the dairy world, the problem is we have never had a visa program for dairy.
0: Right.
2: It doesn't exist. We don't have anything we can use.
0: Because it was seasonal,
2: right.
0: Not temporary.
2: Right.
0: Yes.
2: And so, you know, this, what GT has done here is absolutely brilliant of saying, well, let's call it 350 days.
0: Yep.
2: And work through a process where dairy farmers can use this program if they need it. And it's not for everybody. It's not going to be for everybody.
0: Exactly.
2: But it's a tool that we can use if we need it. And in certain parts of the country, I think there's going to be a lot of use of it. In other parts of the country, maybe not so much, which is fine.
0: Yeah.
2: That's the point. All of a sudden now we get another version of the politics saying, well, this is amnesty, this is this, this is that. We get, you know, we get all that coming at us. My response to that is read the bill. There's no mechanism, anything here other than temporary.
0: Yep.
2: Everybody in this program, if you go into this program, you're temporary. And after 3 years, you got to leave and then come back. If you can get, you know, if everything is on the up and up.
0: Right.
2: So is this an I guess maybe the word I would describe, Jim, is an elegant solution to this. It's not perfect. It's not going to be perfect for everybody, but it is a huge step forward from anything we've had before. And we're from National Milk Producers perspective, we're all in.
0: Okay. Very good. Very good. I have been looking forward to this question since last week. President Trump, President Xi, Matt, talked to trade. What was your takeaway from it? Were you satisfied with the results?
2: Not surprised by the results.
0: Okay.
2: So, here's what I think I understand happened is we're agreeing that $30 billion of their stuff coming here and $30 billion of our stuff going there will be going back to MFN tariffs.
0: Okay.
2: Okay. Got it. My understanding is that everything but soybeans and agriculture will be in that category.
0: Okay.
2: Everything. Now, why is soybeans exempt? Well, because we already have a deal on soybeans.
0: Right.
2: And, okay, so there's a 10% tariff there. Yeah, but it's going to be the Chinese government buying the soybeans, so they don't have to put a tariff on themselves.
0: Right.
2: So that's soybeans is its own thing. Ag is everything else. And here's the key point I want to make that I make everywhere I go, Chip. The Chinese economy is a disaster. Their population is shrinking. Per capita incomes aren't going anywhere. Their economy is not healthy. How do you know? Look at pork prices. Yeah. Look at all commodity prices. They're all down at the basement levels in China.
0: Yeah.
2: So we have to compete with the Brazilians. We've got to compete with all these different folks here. We're now, is this managed trade and transactional business between the U.S. and China? Now, yeah, it kind of is. But here's my point based upon my experience. And I'm the guy that negotiated the China phase one deal. I think we're better off here. I think having this relationship and doing things this way, the U.S. is going to be better off than being exposed to the vagaries of supply and demand in the marketplace. This is the way the Chinese want to do it. And if we can have this border trade where we can sit down and have these conversations on a real-time basis when things get hung up, I think this works better.
0: Talking is better than not when it comes to trade with China.
2: And this is precisely what happened, Chip, is we were talking every day when I was there. And after we did the deal, boats would get hung up, containers of strawberries would get hung up. We would call over there and I say, hey, you got somebody at the port doing something they shouldn't be doing. Can you fix this? They would call back a day or two later and say, is it fixed? Because we think we fixed it. And they would.
0: Yeah.
2: And we had a great relationship going on there. And then we changed administrations, and for 4 years, there was not a single conversation.
0: Right.
2: Chip, this is our fault. The U.S.'s fault. For botching the relationship.
0: Yeah.
2: We had it going.
0: Yeah.
2: And now, we come back and come pounding on their door again. They're pretty baffled by, what are you guys doing? Why do you, you're in and out and in and out. They don't have that with any other country. I get it. We've got to get the wheels back on the wagon. I think this is the best way to do it.
0: I'm with you. We've only got a minute left.
2: Okay.
0: And I'm still going to ask you the question. What do you make of beef trade policy here in the States?
2: It could be better.
0: How?
2: I will just say this. Sometimes, I've been in Washington 35 years, which means I'm of no value to anyone in the outside world any longer. Chip, you've heard me say that 1,000 times. But, when a member of Congress says something silly, I always say, just say to yourself, bad staff work.
0: Yeah.
2: And I'm just going to leave it at that. I think everybody listening knows exactly what I mean.
0: That's bad staff work. Wow. Well, we got to get everything seems to be fleshing out with Mexico, though, doesn't it?
2: I think everything with Mexico is really in pretty good shape.
0: It's moving along.
2: It is. I think the key thing with both Canada and Mexico is we're not going to allow China to use either one of these countries to flout the tariffs that we have on China. We're just not going to allow it. And Mexico gets it, Canada, not so much.
0: Right, right. Jeez, I wish I had staff.
2: That's the excuse you can use, Jim.
0: You can use it. Greg Dowd, President and CEO, National Milk Producers Federation, and former Chief Ag Negotiator for the U.S. Trade Rep Office. Stay with us. We're at the World Dairy Expo. 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
0: Joining us now, ProFarmer economist Lane Acri. Lane, taking a quick look at what's going on in these grains. Man, oh man, beans are really on the defensive again today.
7: Yeah, beans are leading the way lower here this morning. We kind of closed in the lower end of that sideways range yesterday, and today we're seeing an extension of that selling pressure down about 15 cents, 12.78 right now, and we're trading near the session low. 12.75 is that key psychological support just under the market, and that's kept the downside so far, but we're seeing pretty heavy selling in the product markets as well. We've got decent meal down 5.30, 351.60, soy oil taking it on the chin as well, down 144 at 66.84. December corn down 2.5, 498.5. We talked about that psychological $5 mark being pretty key. We've been trading below that. The low so far today is 495, so trying to hold prices above that, reclaim that $5 mark on a closing basis, but technically it's looking pretty rough right now. December SRW wheat up a penny and a quarter at 677 here. The long bulwark traded to the upside here mid-morning.
0: Yeah. The long liquidation may be slowing down a little bit, but I can't say that we've seen a sign that it's been exhausted yet, right?
7: Yeah, that's right. It's going to be hard to put a pin on it, but we need to see buyers really step in a big way for traders to really start packing on the longs.
0: All right, real quick, take us over to the livestock trade. What do you see?
7: Favoring the downside, yesterday we closed in the upper end of the recent sideways range that's kind of capped price action for the last week and a half. So right now we're giving a lot of that up. We're down 140 in that December contract, 221, 225, looking to hold key support at 220 in December fats. Novi feeders down 265 at 331.65. Very little cash trade in cattle so far this week, so can't draw too many conclusions from that market. D's hogs down 72.5 at 68.70 here.
0: Excellent. Thank you, Lane.
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0: Welcome back to AgriTalk. We are live at the World Dairy Expo, and thank you to Herdeye for making our coverage from Madison possible. With that in mind, let's make time for this industry spotlight. And joining me again is Nicole Mozeliak. She is the CEO of Herdeye. We talked about what Herdeye was in the last conversation. What does that mean for a producer day to day?
1: Day to day, it gives them a peace of mind. Honestly, having eyes on every cow, every milking, gives them the opportunity to step away, to be in the truck, somewhere else in the parlor, or even at their kid's baseball game. You know, it gives them an opportunity to know that there's eyes on every cow at all times, and they can go back to the video, and everybody on their team can look at it and actually look at that short list of exceptions and say, here are the cows that actually need our support more.
0: Well, and it's got to change the way that the whole team manages the herd, right?
1: It does. And it gives them the opportunity to look at trends. It also gives them the opportunity to look at a precise cow record and see that video and really get the entire team looking at the same thing. And it's no longer subjective. It's not about who's sitting there and who saw it at that moment in time, or a post-it note that gets passed, or, you know, a text message that doesn't get read that says, you need to go look at this cow. It's in a record, and it's super easy to use.
0: And, Nicole, when things get really busy on a dairy, which they do, this has got to be great peace of mind.
1: It is, especially during breeding season. Our producers are telling us during breeding, calving, and drying off, it gives them the opportunity to make sure that I stay on the herd where it needs to be while their attention is on other things and that take away, you know, from eyes on the herd.
0: But even when times are busy, you still got to schedule that time to take a look at the tape and make sure that anything that's gotten flagged, you're paying attention to.
1: Every morning you get a short list, and you get to set the threshold. So you get to decide, you know, where is the sensitivity in the, it, and this way you're not looking at a tremendous amount. You're looking at the ones that really need your help. And so that short list gives you an action list every morning.
0: That's fantastic. Hey, where can listeners go for more information?
1: We're actually looking for 25 progressive farmers to join our founding farmer team. And so the best way to do that is to go to herd-ride.com/US. And if you're one of those, sign up with us.
0: Outstanding. Nicole, thank you so much.
1: Thank you, Chip.
0: Appreciate it. That is Nicole Mozeliak. She is the CEO of Herd Eye. Okay. Man, oh, man, we have got a lot to talk about with this guy. Corey Geiger is the lead dairy economist at CoBank. And, Corey, I'll admit, I was excited to get you on here to talk about the new CoBank report. And then I get the added bonus of finding out that you were selected as the World Dairy Expo Industry Person of the Year. Congratulations.
11: Thank you, Chip. That's quite a week.
0: I guess it is. My gosh. Okay, you've been involved in the dairy industry and the World Dairy Expo for many years, longest serving president of the National Holstein Association, former editor of Hordes Dairyman, now at CoBank, and they drop Industry Person of the Year on you. What's it mean to you?
11: It's when Laura Hirschlub, the general manager of World Dairy Expo, called in March to tell me I won the award, I was I pulled over on the side of the road, and the next thing I did after I talked to her was look at the list of the past winners since 1969, and many people that I looked up to and learned from. I came to World Dairy Expo the first time in 1990 as a member of the Manitowoc County 4-H team, which means we won the state contest. It was my first time to Expo. Up until I was 18, I had never left the state of Wisconsin but for one day trip. And coming here, the dairy world began to open before my eyes.
0: Yeah. Yeah. I can imagine. And now here you are, the industry person of the year. It's got to be a reminder of everything that you've done for the industry and puts everything in perspective, doesn't it?
11: It does. Back to that 1990 moment coming here, that was the moment I'm like, I want to be part of this industry. I want to contribute, and I want to help dairy farmers. And that has been my whole life mission. And I guess you win awards for it if you accomplish
0: there
11: that mission.
0: Go.
11: And that's, but a lot of people have helped me.
0: Yeah, I hear you. A lot of people have helped. That's the way it always is. What I love is that you got inspired back in 1990. And you didn't let it scare you. You jumped right on board with it. That's been one of my big messages to people is when you're inspired, don't let that spark get away.
11: Go on, jump on it right away. Walk through the door. You're going to have a learning curve, but you'll get through it.
0: That's right. That's right. Okay. Congratulations again. What an honor.
11: Thank you, Jim.
0: Fantastic. Let's get to the report from CoBank. It's the title on it. Is higher component dairy herds capture bigger milk checks as consumer demand shifts toward manufactured dairy products? I've talked to many analysts about it. Everybody's talking about protein, whey, milk fat, and how that is really what's driving the milk check. And it's not so much fluid milk, is it?
11: Nope. When I got to CoBank, there were two things I wanted to accomplish immediately. Put a value on what genetics meant to the dairy farmer. If I come to a bank and I can't do that in dollars and cents, then that's mission number one. Mission number two, in the fall of 2023, our industry was still talking milk production, and I was like, so what? The driver of this industry is milk components, butter, fat, and protein. If, you know, I'll be crystal clear, 49% of our milk supply goes into cheese, but the other 80% of our products that consumers are eating are manufactured dairy products. They're nutrient-dense dairy products. If you look at the Circana sales data track with and used by Dairy Management Inc., the top three growing categories now have a protein theme: cottage cheese, double digits; these protein nutritional shakes, 20, 30, 40 grams of protein. And then the Greek the yogurt category, yeah, and it's all Greek yogurt that's propelling that, three times the amount of protein. Now, there's other categories that are growing as well. Whipping cream's going, creamers are going, butter's having strong demand right now. We just got a little bit more butter fat coming off of farms at the moment.
0: Yeah, yeah. It's the impact that it's having on the bottom line is really, if you're not participating and focused on the components of the milk, you're missing out on dollars.
11: You are. We just had a panel at the National Milk Producers Federation Young Cooperators right before I came with you here, Chip. But when you look at that report, I started with the Upper Midwest, but we evaluated all the federal orders. And in the Upper Midwest, in all the orders, we put them in deciles, so we put them in 10% groups. So the top 10% of herds, and I'm pulling out and comparing them to the bottom 10%.
0: Okay.
11: If we look at their milk components and do an average U.S. tank average, so USDA data, 24,390 was the average cow last year. That's 67 pounds a day. So that top 10 group over the bottom 10 group, and this is 5,000 herds in this data set. Robust data, Chip.
0: Yeah.
11: 70 cents per cow per day. Now, if we go to these more elite herds that are 90-pound tank average and multiply that butter, fat, and protein percent,
0: yep,
11: 95 cents per cow per day, $345 per cow per year. If I'm in that lower decile group, I got to figure out how do I get up into that category, because there's no bigger thing you can do on your dairy farm than that.
0: Right, right. Corey, one of the things that impresses me so much about this was not production driven. This is what the cow that we've got in the herd today can do and can give us. This is consumer driven. And then we've been chasing the consumer wants with genetics, right?
11: Yes, exactly right. I tell people on the stage that the dairy cow is the most researched animal on planet Earth. Genomic predictions have shifted the industry. Now, one out of four baby heifer calves in this country are having a genomic test on them. We're planning our replacements. That is also why beef on dairy has exploded, because we have genomics. We have sex semen to make heifer calves, and the lower end of the herd can go straight to career two and make a baby beef calf. And this momentum is building. I mean, in 2010, the U.S. butter fat in the national bulk tank was 3.69%. This year, 4.34. Protein's at 3.23. 70% of the U.S. economy is consumer-driven. This is consumer-driven. This is not policy.
0: Exactly. Yeah, this is really impressive. So with everything that's going on with the consumer wants, the industry matching up with that, and then throw on top of it beef on dairy genetics, are you optimistic about the dairy business?
11: Long term, I'm optimistic. Now, if dairy farmers are listening to this, say, hey, Geiger, that class 3 price isn't doing so hot. There will be ebbs and flows to this. You know, we have $14 billion of new dairy processing investment coming online through 2028. We will have, you know, back and forth on supply and demand. But the long term trajectory is high. You know, if I'm talking to a group of young producers in their 20s and 30s, they can grow their dairy herd or invest in their dairy herd with the certainty there'll be a home for their milk.
0: Yeah.
11: That's powerful, Chip.
0: Oh, that is absolutely powerful. The amount of investment that has been made on the processing side, production's going to be chasing it. You can't make enough cottage cheese right now, can you?
11: No, I've there's a lot of new cottage cheese coming online capacity, and I know of some major cottage cheese suppliers that are basically at 50% customer fill rate. That is where this demand is going, and so many non-traditional ways of using it. And now that flywheel of demand is being propelled by social media, TikTok videos, and yes, crazy times.
0: Fantastic.
11: Good times.
0: Crazy good times is right. Corey, this was a great conversation. Thank you so much for making time and coming over here.
11: It's been a delight, Chip.
0: Excellent, excellent. Corey Geiger, lead dairy economist at CoBank and the World Dairy Expo Industry Person of the Year for 2025. Okay, coming up next, a conversation that I had earlier today with Representative Glenn G.T. Thompson from Pennsylvania. Of course, G.T. is the chair of the House Ag Committee. We're going to be talking about some labor issues. We're going to be talking about Farm Bill. We're going to be talking about dairy risk management. That's coming up next. A big thank you to HerdEye for making our coverage from World Dairy Expo possible. I'll be back tomorrow morning live.
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13: 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Join Carson Stitzler and Phil Spiegel this Friday as Laurel Concord Coleridge plays host to Tri-County Northeast. Both teams are looking to move to 2-0 in district play this season after the Bears posted a 72-0 shutout win over Bancroft Rosalie last week, while the Wolfpack cruised to a 50-6 win over Oakland Craig. 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
14: The founding fathers of the United States protected freedom of the press because they believed a free and independent press was essential to preserving liberty and preventing government abuse, holding leaders and candidates accountable, and keeping citizens informed. Democracy depends on the public having access to accurate information before voting and participating in government. In the spirit of the Fourth Estate, the Norfolk Daily News and News Talk WJEG presents Decision 2026, a candidate forum Tuesday, October 6th in the Norfolk City Council Chambers. From 5:30 till 7 p.m., candidates for Norfolk City Council will be questioned by our reporters, followed by candidates for the Norfolk Public School Board of Education from 7 until 8:30. 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
0: This industry spotlight is brought to you by BASF, and joining me now is Steve Wilkins, soybean agronomy lead for BASF Agricultural Solutions. Steve, seed selection, it's one of the most important decisions a farmer makes. What are some of the best practices when making this decision?
18: Chip, you're absolutely right. We understand here at BASF and Zitavo that the decisions that we make for fields have to be unique and have to be catered to the fields that farmers have, and there isn't a blanket decision.
0: Okay, so when farmers are making their soybean seed decision, what seed do you recommend?
18: We've got some neat proprietary technology within our Zitavo brand that really helps us maximize yield at the local level. So whether a grower's on a heavy soil, a light soil, if you have disease pressure, right, crown rot, white mold, we let our genetics and then what we have with our data science really drive the decisions that we have.
0: So what are some of the other features of Zitavo soybean seed?
18: Well, one of the big things that we have going for us that we're really excited about is the launch of the Nemisphere technology that will be in a Zitavo brand. We know that nematodes take a significant amount of yield and profitability away from growers, about $1.5 billion a year. So the ability to bring a technology to market that'll neutralize one of the biggest yield robbers and let us focus on the rest of the story, which is genetics, which is disease management and placement of products, I think is really going to help elevate what growers can expect and experience about soybeans going forward, and we hope reaches a new yield plateau.
0: Excellent. Hey, where can listeners go for more information?
18: ZitavoSoybeanSeed.com.
0: Excellent, Steve. Thank you so much. Steve Wilkins, soybean agronomy lead at BASF Agricultural Solutions.
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19: Welcome back to AgriTalk. I'm Chip, and I am joined by Glenn G.T. Thompson from Pennsylvania, the chairman of the House Ag Committee. Chairman Thompson, thank you for making time for us. And I got to tell you, it was a real honor to stand here and honor the nation as the at the start of the trade show floor this morning. When they played the national anthem, I got to stand here and honor the flag with you. That was a real privilege. Thank you.
20: That is a great way to start today, any day.
19: That's right.
20: And Chip, it's always an honor to be with you. Thanks for being such a great voice for America's number one industry, agriculture.
19: Oh, well, thank you. I appreciate that. Okay, I didn't know that you were going to be here today. What brings you to the World Dairy Expo?
20: Well, the American Dairy Council really extended an invitation. Originally, we were supposed to have votes in Washington. Those got canceled last minute. And, you know, ADC, as well as all kinds of organizations, over 600 organizations across the country, are pushing hard for, you know, securing the Agricultural Workforce Act.
19: Yeah.
20: Ag labor. Now, something we haven't done in generations. It needs to be done, desperately needs to be done. And so it all just kind of fell together somewhat at the last minute.
19: Yeah. Okay. What is the status of ZAWA?
20: Yeah, status is obviously, the bill was introduced. Again, we have a coalition of over 600 organizations. Most of them are all agriculture, but I will say the U.S. Chamber of Commerce is one of those organizations as well. We have 60 co-sponsors. It's been introduced. It's been assigned to the Judiciary Committee. There's been no movement in judiciary at this point,
19: right,
20: but it is desperately needed.
19: Oh, definitely. Are you getting a feel of what it's going to take to get the bill done and get it through Congress?
20: Yeah, momentum. I mean, that's why being here the next couple of days, actually, I'll be tomorrow I'll be in Missouri talking about SAWA. Saturday I'll be in Iowa talking about SAWA.
19: Yeah.
20: You know, we're just building that enthusiasm, that momentum. You know, there are vehicles at the end of the year where there's a lot of bills that need to be moved. And when you look at the status of the nation, the status of agriculture, the implications of not having workforce. People were surprised when I described to them what we're talking about with SAWA. It is a non-amnesty, non-immigration, temporary ag worker visa created under Ronald Reagan.
19: Yeah.
20: But sadly, somewhat corrupted under President Biden in terms of making it so that it led a lot of farmers to bankruptcy with what they did with raising fees and costs. But also we need to make it so it works year round for industries like this one, for dairy, for greenhouses, for livestock. The SAWA bill does that. I think the statistic that really gets people's attention is it created in the 80s, 1995. And of course you have to advertise these positions, right? You have to hire an American if they apply.
19: Right.
20: Yeah. 11,000 positions were advertised. That's what we needed. It was only a supplement to a largely American domestic workforce. Fast forward to 2025, over 400,000 positions advertised. It shows you we are, if we want food security and we want national security, we need to make sure we have a great, a great
19: temporary workforce, whatever it is. Yeah. But, you know, like you said, it's a non-amnesty bill. That's got a lot of people raising their anxiety.
20: They're just people that, unfortunately, they were just not informed.
19: Right.
20: You know, they spoke out in ignorance, and I get that part, but they, you know, the truth matters, facts matter. And again, this is non-amnesty, non-immigration. There's no pathway to stay here. Temporary agriculture workforce bill.
19: Exactly. And it looks like we are, the timeline, as you said, there's several bills that are going to have to pass at the end of the year that hopefully we can get that connected.
20: Like a farm bill.
19: Yes, like a farm bill. Have we passed an extension of some of those provisions in the farm bill?
20: I have complete confidence in Senator John Brosman. Chairman's a dear brother in the Lord and a friend of mine. He passed it out of committee.
19: Yeah.
20: You know, the bill that we sent him, which was a really good bill. And he's engaged in negotiations right now.
19: Yes.
20: And our staff have all been communicating. So, I think that we could probably, I think we're in a position to pre-conference 90% of the farm bill. There's not an excuse not to get it done by the end of the year.
19: Yeah, I talked to him earlier this week about it. He seems, as you said, optimistic that they are going to be able to conference these issues through,
20: absolutely,
19: including things like E15.
20: Well, yeah, that's right. I mean, which was not a part of the original farm bill,
19: right,
20: but incredibly important, I think, for, obviously for agriculture. But it's also important because it lowers emissions. It brings down the cost of gasoline. We all want that, right?
19: We all want that.
20: The fuel costs. And I think it's good for the petroleum industry. It's value added, to their product. And I speak with authority because I represent the original oil well.
19: That's right. I remember that.
20: And the longest continuing operating oil refinery in the world. So.
19: Yep, exactly. We've only got a couple of minutes left here. Dairy margin coverage enrollment begins soon.
20: October 5th.
19: Okay.
20: And with it comes all those great enhancements and improvements that we did, adding another 1 million pounds that can be insured for Tier 1 coverage, providing a premium discount. I believe it's 25%, 24-25%, which is... That's a cost savings, for our farmers. And then we modernized the cost factor as well. So we did a lot of great things. Also rolling out with the Farm Bill actually is, with the Farm Bill is we put incentives for fluid milk, cheese, and yogurt for the nutrition programs. Helps the market.
19: Right.
20: With families who are struggling financially. And then, I gotta say, tell you, I'm really excited about what I'm seeing the outcomes of those reps and whole milk for healthy kids.
19: Yes.
20: You know, increased sales of whole milk. Most importantly, the consumption of the most nutritional beverage that God ever created.
19: Right, exactly. 30 seconds. Commodity payments start today.
20: They start today. That's a big deal. We modernized those, first investment. And so those commodity payments start today. And I can't think of a better time for them to happen. It's been hard times. Gas and diesel fuel.
19: Fertilizer prices are still.
20: Yeah. Well, the number of new fertilizer plants are underway in the United States. Exciting. And quite frankly, it looks like the Straits of Hormuz is secure in moving tankers thanks to the brave men and women of the United States Navy.
19: Amen to that. Chairman Thompson, thank you so much for making time for us.
20: Jeff, my pleasure, always.
19: All right, that is Chairman G.T. Thompson, the chairman of the House Ag Committee. Hey, thank you for listening. Thanks for your the coverage from the World Dairy Expo. And come back this afternoon for more AgriTalk.

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6: In a suspected terror plot, Elisa Brady, Fox News. Counter-terror police in the UK just announcing a sixth person arrested in the suspected plot to target a U.S.-run airbase in England. And this latest suspect is a dual UK and Iranian national. The day after, the British Prime Minister had said there were strong indications of Iranian involvement. Homeland Security Secretary Mark Wayne Mullen telling Fox earlier today,
7: "We knew that Iran and IRGC was going to try to do an attack possibly on a United States asset in the UK. We had been already watching this with our counterparts in London, giving them a heads up. They were also feeding information to us."
6: The arrest made today is on suspicion of preparation of terrorist acts, with a second man questioned and two properties in London searched. The family of Renee Good filing two lawsuits against the Trump administration over her killing during an immigration enforcement surge in Minnesota.
8: "The whole world had to watch as our entire universe was destroyed, as the sunshine that was my amazing Renee was robbed from us, from her children, and from her community that loved her."
6: Good's wife, Becca, says she was pure love. The lawsuits claim wrongful death and conspiracy to interfere with civil rights, accusing the federal government of trying to hide evidence of what happened in January. Good was killed during a confrontation with ICE agents protesting their operation. Homeland Security says an agent fired in self-defense. Good's family denies she was trying to use her car as a weapon. A failed execution in Tennessee remains under investigation.
9: "So far as we know, the Department of Correction followed exactly the protocol that was outlined and vetted and approved by the Attorney General's office. At this point, that is all we know."
6: Governor Bill Lee, after convicted killer Krista Pike ended up in the hospital last night following two doses of a lethal injection drug. 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
14: Cattle futures are mixed. Hogs, corn, and soybeans are lower. I'm John Perkins with a Brownfield Market Update. Speed wins. That's why Stein is focused on delivering higher-yielding genetics faster than the competition, and why they release more new Enlist E3 lines than any other company. Stein has yield. Soybeans and corn continue to grind lower, taking the path of least resistance. November beans are down 16 cents at 12.77. January's 15 and a half lower at 12.93 and three quarters. December corn's down 3 at 4.97 and three quarters. March is 3 and a quarter lower at 5.12 and a quarter. Cattle are mostly higher, waiting for direct business to get started in the south. Most active December live is up 17 at 222.87. November feeders were $1.60 higher at 335.90. And hogs are down, remaining technically weak. December's down 52 at 68.90. February 65 lower at 69.52. John Perkins, Brownfield.
15: Costs keep piling up. The only one profiting? Jim Pillen. Pillen's tax plan won't cut our property taxes, but jacks up the sales tax 36% on everything, yet cuts Pillen's own taxes by $1 million a year. Pillen's pork company took a $25 million taxpayer-funded grant. He's even under investigation for giving a $2.5 million no-bid contract to a friend. Jim Pillen profits, we pay the price. That's why we need Lynn Walz for governor.
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17: I'm supporting Lynn Walz for governor. When Democrats pushed to defund the police, Lynn said, no way. When government spending got out of control, Lynn worked with Republicans to cut $900 million out of the budget. As governor, she'll ensure the laws Nebraskans voted for actually go into effect. I usually vote Republican, but I trust Lynn. She'll put Nebraskans first.
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2: WJAG. Good afternoon, Northeast Nebraska. This is the Noon Report live from the Farmers Pride Studios, downtown River Point in Norfolk. Pack of Vane coming up. We have your news headlines. It's brought to you by Faith Health here in Norfolk. Following news, we'll take a look at Brownfield's Midday Livestock Report and the commodity updates. I'll be back with a look at our sports update. Then it's the Fox Business Report Extension Educator. And as always, we end our day with the funeral announcements. It's all straight ahead. Skywatch weather's coming up in 60 seconds.
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12: Now, WJAG Sky Watch Weather from the Weather Eye Weather Center.
2: All right, taking a look at yesterday. Got to pull up the climactic summary real quick. Got up to 70 degrees for a high. That was a low before 325 in the afternoon. 62 was our low. We had that about 205 in the morning. Midnight to midnight, we did get a quarter inch of moisture out at the airport. It puts us above normal for the month by about 1.19 inches. We're below normal on the year by about 2.1. No more rain chances.
20: in our extended forecast, and we're going to warm up a little bit as well, which should help drying things out as farmers try to get their crops out of the field for harvest season. We'll get to our extended forecast here in just a moment. Normal high for today is 71. Record of 95 was set back in 1963. 45 is a normal low. The record of 24 set back in 1985. Sunset this evening will be at 7:11. Sunrise tomorrow morning is scheduled for 7:28, with tomorrow's sunset planned for 7:09. Today, going to be a little bit cooler than yesterday. Have about 65, but again, no more rain chance as well. Winds out of the north, 10 to 20 miles an hour. 46 for your overnight low tonight, so it could get a little bit chilly out there. Tomorrow, going to be even colder out. 62 is all they expect for your Friday high. Winds out of east, 5 to 10 miles an hour. 49 for your overnight low Friday night under plenty of clear skies. Going to warm back up a little bit for Saturday, looking at 68. The wind shift to the south, 10 to 15 miles an hour. 53 for overnight lows Saturday night. Sunday, maybe a little bit more cloud cover, and a high of 66 as the wind shift back to the north. We're going to hang out in the mid-60s again for Monday before trying to get in the low 70s by mid-next week. 65 on Monday, 72 Tuesday, 71 on Wednesday. Around the Cornhusker State this hour, as we update those temperatures, it looks like our warm spot, 68 degrees. That is down in York, along with Beatrice and Falls City. 59 are your cool spots. You have that in Kimball, along with Kearney, Thedford, and Ainsworth. Closer to home, 66 in Fremont, 64 in Columbus, 61 in Albion, O'Neill, Wayne, along with here in downtown Norfolk. News is coming up in 60 seconds.
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25: Paving work is scheduled for Gulf View Drive today, followed by paving work on 37th Street on Friday. Weather permitting, motorists are encouraged to use caution near the work areas and allow extra time for travel.
26: Nebraska's highest court heard arguments Wednesday in a Republican National Committee challenge seeking to overturn a state law allowing certain overseas voters to vote. The RNC and two Lancaster County voters, Jack Riggins and Pam Dingman, appealed a lower court's ruling on their objection to a state law that allows U.S. citizens who have never resided in Nebraska but who have a parent registered to vote in a Nebraska county to register in that county. The RNC argues the law dilutes the votes of lawful voters and violates the Nebraska Constitution, which defines a qualified voter as a U.S. citizen who has resided within the state and the county and voting precinct for the terms provided by law. For the statute to be ruled unconstitutional, a supermajority of at least five of the seven justices would need to agree.
25: Governor Jim Pillen has signed an executive order establishing a unified statewide strategy for business recruitment, site selection, and economic expansion. The executive order officially establishes the Governor's Economic Growth Working Group, chaired by the Director of the Department of Economic Development. Pillen said, instead of state officials, local chambers, and regional developers working independently or competing against each other, the executive order brings those key leaders together to align strategy for economic development.
26: The recent rainy weather pattern in northeast Nebraska is pushing back the start of the fall harvest. Newman Grove farmer and outgoing soybean board member Greg Anderson told Newstalk WJAG that late start brings in the danger of fall harvest accidents.
0: We're off to a late start. It's getting later by the day, and people are going to attempt to tackle a lot of acres every day, going as hard as they possibly can. And we just need to keep safety in mind. There's no doubt about that.
26: Anderson said he cannot emphasize enough the need for diligence in adhering to safety when farmers are working long hours to get their crops out of the field.
25: Nebraska U.S. Senator Deb Fischer is calling for the passage of the Ratepayer Protection Act in the U.S. Senate. The measure is designed to make sure that electrical ratepayers do not have to absorb the cost of data centers' electricity use who locate in their communities. Appearing on the WJAG Morning News, Fischer said the act would make sure that data centers would have to create their own electricity and not pass that cost on to local ratepayers.
1: There's a reason that 60% of Americans, they're worried that they're going to pay higher electricity rates, but there is a way through that local and state control that you can get some control over that and write a contract with these data centers where they are responsible for that generation and transmission.
25: The bill has already been approved in the U.S. House of Representatives.
26: The Creighton University Mid-America Business Conditions Index moved above growth neutral for the eighth consecutive month. Creighton economist Dr. Ernie Goss said the employment index for the nine-state region stretching from Minnesota to Arkansas was also above growth neutral. Even so, Goss said, employment growth continues to lag overall economic growth.
3: We're seeing not much hiring, not much firing. So it's a tough environment for those who are recently out of college, recently out of high school, looking for jobs. That's the tough part.
26: Goss said 41.7% of supply managers report tariffs were having a negative impact on profits, and supply managers also reported that 28.5% of tariffs were passed along to buyers, and 58% reported that the Iran conflict has made the supply chain less reliable.
25: It's a peaceful, prayerful public witness for pro-life individuals

0: viable.
1: It's a peaceful, prayerful public witness for pro-life individuals who stand in remembrance of the children who have lost their lives to abortion. That's how the president of Norfolk Area Right to Life, Janice Christensen, describes the Life Chain event set for Sunday from 2 to 3 at the intersection of 13th Street and Norfolk Avenue.
2: We stand along sidewalks across the U.S. with we join thousands of other pro-life individuals to stand for these lives that have been lost. We pray for our nation, and we also pray for people in crisis situations. And most importantly, we pray for an end, permanent end to abortion.
1: Christensen told News Talk WJAG's Jeffrey Steffen that participants will stand at each of the four corners of 13th and Norfolk to form a giant cross. Signs will be available at each corner.
3: Northeast Nebraska's senior citizens are invited to Christ Lutheran Church on Monday for the Senior Resource and Enrichment Fair. Pastor Mike Marino told Newstalk WJAG's Jeffrey Steffen it's a free community-wide event
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3: Marino said we owe a debt to those who gave their toil and effort to leave the younger generation a community to be proud of. He added the fair is one small step to show them the appreciation they richly deserve. It's set for Christ Lutheran on Monday beginning at 9 a.m. That's news from the WJAG and Norfolk Daily News Newsroom brought to you by Faith Health. I'm Paul Hughes.
1: And I'm Bill Seifert. Still ahead, we have the Brownfield Livestock and Commodity Updates and the WJAG Sports Update. 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
6: Cloudy skies with a few peaks of sun this afternoon, with daytime highs approaching 65. Northerly winds 10 to 20 miles per hour. Mainly clear tonight, lows dip down to about 46. Sunny skies tomorrow, highs level off around 62. I'm meteorologist Jennifer Wojcicki for News Talk WJAG AM 780 and 105.9 FM.
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9: 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A few deals have been reported in Nebraska at $345 to $348. That's below the week's earlier business and down from last week's weighted average basis. Still, no movement out of the south. More trade is expected over the balance of the week. Box beef was sharply lower at midday with light demand for moderate offerings. Choice down $381 at $378.98. Select was $545 lower at $355.14. At the Bassett Livestock Auction in Nebraska, steers were $2 to $11 higher. Heifers, 950 to 1,000 pounds, were $3 to $6 lower. The USDA says demand was good, which was supported by several buyers both in-house and online. Medium and large one feeder steers, 955 to 995 pounds, brought 322 to 350.

0: $8. Medium and large one feeder heifers, 956 to 972 pounds, brought $300.50 to $301.50. Cash hog prices were not reported at midday with very few negotiated purchases. Processors aren't very aggressive in their procurement efforts, and following a few days of decent business, could have most of their needed numbers in hand. Supplies of market-ready hogs have been ample. That has the industry keeping a close eye on demand, both globally and domestically. Pork export sales, according to the USDA, held steady on the week, but were up 10% from the prior four-week average. Mexico remains a solid customer. The five-day rolling average for barrels and gilts at the National Daily Direct is $78.02. Butcher hog prices at the Midwest cash markets are steady at $60. At Illinois, slaughter sows were steady with moderate demand for moderate offerings at $43 to $55. Barrels and gilts were steady with moderate demand for moderate offerings at $53 to $63. And pork values were higher at midday, up a dime at $85.05. I'm Megan Grebner for Brownfield.
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9: 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I'm John Perkins with a Brownfield Market Update. 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Export sales are up on the week, mainly to China, but a national holiday could curtail demand for a few days. U.S. harvest delays are ongoing ahead of a drier weather pattern. November beans are down 15 and a half at 1277 and a half. January's 15 lower, 1294 and a quarter. On this first day of the new marketing year, December bean meal's down 580 at 351, and December bean oil's 141 lower at 6687. Corn's down, still digesting the larger-than-expected quarterly stocks number while watching the harvest. Trade's expecting at least some impact to yield and quality from those delays. December corn's 3.5 lower at 497 and a quarter. March is down 3.5 at 512. And wheat's mixed. It looks oversold after the recent decline, but export demand's slow. While rain is delaying winter replanting, the soil moisture recharge should be beneficial in most areas. December Chicago's up 1.75 at 677.5. December Kansas City's down 1.25 at 731.75. December Minneapolis is up 2.5 at 695.75. Live cattle are mostly higher and feeders are up, watching the direct markets. White trade today so far at 345 to 348 dress, with the bids in the south at 226. December live is up 25 at 222.95. February's down 7 at 225. November feeders up $1.40 at 335.72. And hogs are down on technical weakness. December lean is 75 lower at 68.67, and February's down 85 at 69.32. And over in the broader market, crude oil's back above $92 a barrel. John Perkins, Brownfield.
7: 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Pat Covey has the WJAG Sports Update next.
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0: 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It was a battle of the top two teams in junior college soccer yesterday as number two Northeast men made the trip to Estherville, Iowa for a matchup with top-ranked Iowa Lakes. Dylan Holden and O'Neill Mitchell each found the back of the net for the Hawks as the two teams played to a 2-2 tie. Earlier in the day, the Northeast women took the field for a matchup as well against Iowa Lakes. Goals were hard to come by for both teams as the Hawks and the Lakers played to a scoreless draw of their own on the afternoon. Postseason softball begins Monday, and teams from around the area found out where they'll be heading for Class C district action. In the C2 district in Ashland, Ponca will face Ashland Greenwood, while Northeast Nebraska battles Freeman. Pierce and Boone Central square off against each other in the C4 district at DC West. Guardian Angels opens play in the C6 district in Fort Calhoun against Palmyra. Wayne will host the C9 district, where they'll battle St. Paul to open play. And finally, Alton Wilbur for the C10 district. O'Neill draws host Wilbur Claytonia, while Highway 91 faces Chadron. As Major League Baseball is in postseason play, Nebraska baseball released their 2027 schedule back on Friday. The Huskers will have non-conference series against Creighton, Houston Christian, Kansas, and Wichita State, while also having single contests against Air Force, Army, Grand Island, Notre Dame, Oregon State, South Dakota State, and Vanderbilt. Nebraska will have home conference series with Illinois, Michigan, Ohio State, Oregon, and Purdue, with road matchups against Indiana, Iowa, Northwestern, Rutgers, and Washington. On our local and area sports calendar for today, Norfolk Catholic Girls Golf takes part in the Mid-State Conference invite at 10 in Beamer. Norfolk Softball visits Lincoln East for doubleheader action at 5. Northeast Volleyball welcomes Ellsworth, while Nebraska Volleyball is at Penn State. Both outings start at 6. Norfolk Catholic Football hosts Pierce at 7, and Lutheran High Volleyball heads to Neely-Oakdale at 7:30. Finally, congratulations to Brody Lindhorst of SCOTUS Central Catholic, our Kuhar Chiropractic Star Athlete of the Week. In the Shamrocks' 40-14 win over West Point Beamer last Friday, the starting running back was thrust into the quarterback role due to injury and performed well, going 12 of 15 for 182 yards passing, while adding 113 rushing yards and 4 scores, 6 tackles on defense, and made 5 of his 7 extra point attempts. Other nominees this week include Norfolk's Brielle Carmichael and Liam Gonzalez, Norfolk Catholic's Teddy Hake, Oliver Bellina of Howells Dodge, and Blake Kneifel of Tri-County Northeast. That's a look at sports. I'm Pat Cavay.
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4: I'm Lauren Simonetti, and this is the Fox Business Report.
5: Stocks are mostly lower and searching for direction in afternoon trading as soaring Treasury yields are offsetting blowout tech earnings while gushing oil prices are driving inflation fears. A reading of manufacturing activity came in slightly lower than expected, but the same report signaled a jump in prices paid by producers. Oil prices are jumping on supply worries, with West Texas Intermediate crude nearing $93 a barrel. The Magnificent Seven big cap tech stocks are mixed, and shares of chip equipment makers are rising on Micron Micron's outlook. However, shares of the semiconductor company are down nearly 2%, even though Micron posted a surge in quarterly profit and revenue. Shares of Accenture are rising 18%. The consulting company said AI is driving more work from clients, defying recent market jitters about corporate IT spending. That's your Fox Business Report. I'm Hillary Barsky, invested in you.
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9: Many woodworkers like to use wood they've cut down on their farm. The drying process is important because when wood releases moisture, it can change shape. And you don't want that to happen after the project is finished. Lucas Peters is the digital content manager at Wood Magazine. He says the first step in drying wood is to seal the ends of the boards.
12: If you haven't already done this with the logs, and even if you have, paint the ends of the boards with latex paint. Give it a good coating. The ends are where the moisture escapes more quickly, and they'll split and check with the uneven drying. So sealing the ends slows down the drying for the ends.
9: Start the air drying process outdoors where the wind can blow through the stack. Don't put the wood in constant sunlight or the boards might dry too fast and crack. Create a level bed of cinder blocks, add some runners to it, then cross the runners with 4x4 posts. Stack your first layer of wood on top of the posts.
12: Then you'll want to use inch square, what we call stickers. 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And continue doing that, keeping your stickers right in line. For your top layer, then add another layer of stickers, sheet of plywood, and weight it down with some more cinder blocks. And that's going to keep everything out of the rain and weighted down.
9: Once it's been outside for a few months, you can bring the wood inside, stacking it the same way. The general rule of thumb for air drying time is 1 year per inch of thickness. You'll have to check the wood periodically for mold and splitting. Use a moisture meter to assess how well it's drying, and when the moisture level has reduced to 10 to 15%, it's ready. Find more tips for drying wood at livingthecountrylife.com. I'll see you in the country.
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13: Nebraska Extension Almanac.
14: Palmer amaranth, a fast-growing superweed, is known for the destructive threat it poses to sugar beet production. Until recently, the plant did not have a major presence in western Nebraska. But early this decade, Nevin Lawrence, a scientist working at the University of Nebraska-Lincoln's Panhandle Research, Extension, and Education Center in Scotts Bluff, began pointing to the possible threat.
15: There's a number of weed scientists within the state, and I'm the one out here in the Panhandle. And the reason I'm here is because we have a lot of crops that are more common or uncommon even in eastern Nebraska. So I work in corn, I do a little bit with soybeans, but I also work in alfalfa, potatoes, dry beans, sugar beets, sunflowers, sometimes peas, sometimes black-eyed peas, and a few other things as well. Top three weeds that we face out here, number one in irrigated crops is Palmer amaranth. That's a new one since about 2020 is when we started seeing it out here in western Nebraska. The big problem we have with Palmer amaranth is if you compare our Palmer to the Palmer in eastern Nebraska, we do not have as many cases of herbicide resistance. So our Palmer is really only resistant to the ALS inhibiting herbicides and glyphosate at this point, which sounds like not that bad if you're a farmer in eastern Nebraska. But unfortunately, in our sugar beet crop and also our dry edible bean crop, those two types of resistance means we have zero post-emergent herbicide options. And so if the Palmer amaranth emerges late in the year or if it escapes a pre-application, you have no herbicide options for the remainder of the year to control that. You're going to be stuck with things like cultivation and hand weeding, which gets very expensive very quickly.
14: Research indicates that if left uncontrolled, Palmer amaranth can potentially lead to an average yield loss exceeding 70%. In the face of this threat, Lawrence's pioneering work provided a scientific contribution of direct value to the industry.
15: I like to explain my research as I make mistakes so farmers don't have to. So I do as much as I can. We are looking into novel herbicides, which may or may not be registered both in sugar beets and dry beans. We try to look to see if there's something that might have been missed or that we can move over from similar crops. That's ongoing. We also do a lot of my job title, integrated weed management specialist, so integrated approaches. I've done research into cover crops. We've done research into different tillage things. We also look at cropping systems as well. So we do have a lot of options to manage Palmer amaranth and kochia in our corn crop. And if you're a dry bean or sugar beet producer, you also grow corn. And so using that rotational crop to help out is really important. We're also starting to get into some more futuristic precision technologies as well. We've been looking at a what's called an eco-robotic sprayer the last few years, and that's a sprayer which can identify just the weed or just the crop and only apply to just the weed or just the crop. And so we've been experimenting with that both in dry beans and sugar beets, where we're using some contact herbicides which can avoid the crop and potentially control those weeds if there are escapes from the pre-emergent herbicides.
14: Agriculture in western Nebraska is distinctive regarding the environment, the crops grown, and agricultural practices. That is why the university places major ag research and extension there. 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For Nebraska Extension Almanac, I'm Mike Straub.
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17: Cloudy skies with a few peaks of sun this afternoon, with daytime highs approaching 65. Northerly winds 10 to 20 miles per hour. Mainly clear tonight, lows dip down to about 46. Sunny skies tomorrow. High level off around 62. I'm meteorologist Jennifer Wojcicki from News Talk WJAG AM 780 and 105.9 FM.
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18: Receiver to each side of the field, Jonah Arthur going to be the tight end on the near side. Fake the jet sweep to Gascoigne. McGregor has it. McGregor has first down. McGregor's in the open field. 20, 15, 10, 5. Touchdown, Luther High Northeast.
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19: I'm Brent Barnett with Ag Headline News on Brownfield. A Trump administration official suggests an announcement addressing high diesel prices is coming soon. Brownfield's Mark Dorenkamp has the story.
20: U.S. Ag Secretary Brooke Rollins attended the World Dairy Expo Wednesday and said the administration understands the impact, with diesel twice the price of a year ago.
21: Boy, we see it and we get it. There is, I don't want to jump ahead of the president, but there will be an announcement very soon on this specific issue.
20: She says expanding domestic production and using more biofuels will help long term.
21: But for right now, it's a very significant issue. We hear it. We're working on it. And hopefully some really good help is coming for the short term. But for the long term, we've got this under control and we'll continue working on that.
20: In Madison, Wisconsin, Mark Dorenkamp, Brownfield.
19: An extension agronomist says it's been a frustrating start to harvest season in Iowa and other parts of the Midwest. Megan Anderson with Iowa State University says the rain just won't let up.
22: Not a lot going on other than catching a few windows here or there. Most people have been totally stalled out waiting for dry conditions.
19: She tells Brownfield concerns about grain quality are prevalent. USDA's deputy secretary says the agency has made significant progress implementing its department-wide reorganization since the plan was announced this summer. Stephen Vaden tells Brownfield,
23: we have hiring actions going on across this country as we are hiring new employees in our hubs to better serve the American farmer.
19: U.S. pork export sales were steady on the week. The USDA says pork sales were above average and continue to reflect good global demand, especially from Mexico, which bought almost half of the weekly total. I'm Brent Barnett, Brownfield.
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0: It is time for this week's update from the Nebraska Soybean Association. I'm Chad Moyer. On today's program, District 5 Director Doug Bartek, he's from Wahoo. He is serving as chairman of the Nebraska Soybean Association. There have been rumors in the market that President Trump is trying to address the price of diesel, try and bring it down. And one of the ideas was to temporarily ban diesel exports. What's your reaction to that, Doug?
26: You know, Chad, first of all, you sit there and think, okay, well, that's a great thing. There'll be more supplies here in the U.S., so hopefully it should drop prices. But actually, Chad, it's the exact opposite. If we go ahead and shut exports down, it's going to discourage the drillers here in the U.S. to maybe take more downtime or to suspend their drilling, thus creating more of a shortage. And of course, a trickle effect would be higher prices yet. So right now, we're kind of discouraging that from happening because it's actually going to have an adverse effect.
0: Yeah, and we know how closely linked renewable fuels are to diesel too. So do you see a situation develop if there would be a ban on diesel exports. Could that potentially affect renewable fuels like soy diesel?
26: Absolutely, Chad, and I didn't get a touch on that also. But again, you know, with refiners slowing production down, well, then there's just less need for your soy oils and feedstocks to go into biofuels. So you're absolutely right, Chad. It just kind of a all the way around, just not the best thing for what we need right now.
0: Rightfully so. This is a needed discussion because we know where diesel fuel sits when it comes to input costs, and there hasn't been a whole lot of relief in input costs overall yet, has there?
26: There hasn't, Chad. Yeah, I know the governor just released some executive orders here last week, and I understand what he's trying to do, but right now it seems like maybe it's a bandage on something that needs stitches. So I guess we're just going to hope for the best outcome, and I don't know if hope is the right word, but just have to trust the process, and hopefully things will come together. But yes, we definitely need some help on diesel fuel prices because they're triple of what they were this spring. And we're going into the glut time of harvest where you burn through a lot of fuel every day. So hopefully cooler heads will prevail and everything will come together.
0: Again, that's Doug Bartek. He's from Wahoo, District 5 director. He's also serving as chairman of the Nebraska Soybean Association. If you believe, belong. If you'd like more information on any of the things that we've hit on today, call the home office in Lincoln, 402-441-3239. That's this week's report, a service in the Nebraska Soybean Association. Chad Moyer reporting.
1: Cattle futures are mixed. Hogs, corn, and soybeans are lower. I'm John Perkins with a Brownfield Market Update. Plant your potential and harvest your reality with Stein. 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Stein has yield. After an early bounce, soybeans are lower on fund and technical selling. Export sales were up in the week, mainly to China, but a national holiday could limit their demand for the next few days. U.S. harvest delays are ongoing ahead of what's expected to be a generally drier weather pattern. November beans are 15 lower at 1278. January's down 14 and three quarters at 1294 and a half. December bean meal on this first day of the new marketing year for soybean products. December bean meal is down 620 at 350.70. December bean oil is 131 lower at 66.97. Corn is down today on fund and technical selling, also reversing its course after the firm start. It's still digesting yesterday's larger-than-expected quarterly stocks number while watching the harvest. The trade is expecting at least some impact to yield and quality from those delays. December's down 3.5 at 497.25. March is 3.5 lower at 512. Wheat's mixed. It looks oversold after the recent decline, but export demand slowed despite the movement issues for both Russia and Ukraine. And, of course, usually the that usually means that wheat has to sell off a little bit further in order to spark some new demand. While rain's delaying winter wheat planting, the soil moisture recharge should be beneficial in most areas. December Chicago's up 4.5 at 680 and a quarter. Looking technically weak, December cotton's down 88 at 77.64, and March is 86 lower at 80.52. But finding some new technical support, maybe some commercial support too, judging by the spreads, November rice is up 50 cents at 16.66 and a half. Live cattle are mostly higher and feeders are up watching the direct markets. Just some very light trades so far today at 345 to 348 on the dress basis in Nebraska. That's about steady with the week ago. Bids are at 226 live in Kansas and Texas. Otherwise, the major feeding areas remain quiet. Box beef at midday is sharply lower. December live is up 22 at 220. It's too higher at 225.10. November feeders up $1.97 at $3.36.27. January feeder cattle are $2 higher now at $3.29.67. And over on the hogs, they are lower with another round of technical weakness, really. Midwest butcher markets are steady. The major direct markets had no comparison at the open with a very light negotiated run to start the day. Pork's up 10 cents at midday, but did close sharply lower yesterday. December lean is 65 lower at 68.77. February's down 85 at 69.32. Crude oil's trading just below 92 a barrel. The Dow Jones Industrial Average is up. John Perkins, Brownfield.
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28: Well, okay, all right, soon now, here we go there now, what's the one on your phone? Please give me 25, 10, 20, 25, 5, and there was a boy from Arkansas.
0: It's 12:52 and time for today's auction block. We have two auctions to take a look at today, for both of them with Kramer Auctions. First one is the October 5th flash sale with Antiques and Collectibles. This is an online-only auction. Lots will begin to close on Monday, October 5th at 6 o'clock. All items will be able to be picked up at 603 North Robinson Avenue in Hardington after the auction. We took a look at page one yesterday, so we're going to jump to page two today. And some of the those items include an Indiana glass indescent red carnival glass bowl for $1, including a patriotic wood decorative windmill, red, white, and blue. That is also coming in at $1. Other items include coming in at $1 as well as a Wagner 725 power steamer wallpaper removal tool. That, again, is $1. It's also an industrial-style brown metal desk lamp with Art Deco design. I haven't seen one of those since we had one at Mom's. That is currently going for $1. A couple other items include a wooden deer scene rifle rack with 4-gun slots, currently going for $2. Also at $2 is a 5th Avenue Crystal Lead Crystal Highball Glasses, set of 8 of them. You have a Colonial Homestead Lamp, Goodrich Pottery Glass and Ceramic Table Lamp. That is going for $3. A few other items include a Marlboro metal advertising sign for $6. There is also $13. There it is. It's a Budweiser Dale Earnhardt Jr. NASCAR mirror wall sign. You have coming in at $20, a cast iron skillet 10B marked frying pan. $21 is an Empire Ghost with pumpkin and cat-lighted blow mold decoration. And your high price down on page 2 looks like it's coming in at $23. It's an M&M's yellow character candy display stand. Again, that is $23 for that item. Another Kramer auction that we want to look at is the Western Americana Primitives, Collectibles, and More online-only auction as well. Lots will begin to close on Sunday, October 4th at 6 o'clock. Quite a few high-priced items on this auction. One of the cheapest items is actually a Ham's Beer Vintage Sewing Repair Kit coming in at $9 and a hand-carved wood buffalo figurine for $8. Outside of that, other items include a Denny B. Edwards Limited Edition Bear Sculpture for $25, a Sultana 1-pound peanut butter tin pail, the Great Atlantic and Pacific Tea Company, that is for $36, little bit less at, looks like $30. This is a Huron, South Dakota Bowles and Rogers fur, hides, wool, pelts, and rabbits match holder. Again, that was $30 for that item. You have 8 Franklin silver half dollars, $22 a piece, or $176 for all 8. There's a Lemon Bottling Works Lemon South Dakota Antique Seltzer Bottle for $41. 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
0: And here are your funeral announcements for Thursday, October 1st. Services for Heath Corbett, C-O-R-B-I-T, age 51, of Nixa, Missouri, and formerly of Wayne, will be at 1:30 tomorrow at Calvary Bible Evangelical Free Church. Visitation will be from 12:30 until service time at the church. Services for Joanne N. Strelow, S-T-R-E-L-O-W, age 90, of Pierce, will be at 10:30 tomorrow at Zion Lutheran Church. Visitation will be an hour prior to services at the church. Services for Sharon K. Veskerna, V-E-S-K-R-N-A, age 87, of Norfolk, will be at 10:30 tomorrow at Home for Funerals Chapel, 708 Georgia Avenue. Visitation will be an hour prior to services at the church. Services for Larry D. Jensen, J-E-N-S-E-N, age 77, of Wayne, will be at 1 o'clock on Saturday at Our Savior Lutheran Church in Wayne. Visitation will be from 5 to 7 tomorrow at Haysman Funeral Home. Graveside services for Sarah Johnson, J-O-H-N-S-O-N, age 62, of Fort Collins, Colorado, will be at 11 o'clock on Saturday at Bloomfield City Cemetery. And that is a look at your funeral announcements for Thursday, October the 1st.
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15: A search for answers in Tennessee. I'm Lisa Brady, Fox News. After convicted killer Krista Pike survived a death sentence, ending up in the hospital last night after two injections during a failed execution.
16: It's tragedy, and it's deeply disturbing to me that that has happened in this state. The people deserve better than that.
15: Tennessee Governor Bill Lee says at this point it appears the Department of Correction followed protocol. He has ordered a review and halted any executions for now. There's been no confirmation of Pike's current condition. Counterterrorism police in the UK now have an Iranian suspect in custody in connection with a possible terror plot against an airbase in England used by the U.S. to target Iran. The new suspect is the sixth person arrested in the probe, a 27-year-old man and a dual UK and Iranian national arrested on suspicion of preparing terrorist acts. Iran has denied involvement. President Trump suspects possible Iranian involvement in yesterday's attack on the pilot during a Fly Dubai flight to Israel. Fox's Peter Ducey at the White House.
17: Just spoke to the president as he was boarding Marine One on the South Lawn, and I asked him if anybody has briefed him in the last day and a half about whether or not this Fly Dubai pilot, the one who allegedly tried to take down the plane, is linked to Iran. And the president told me they're working on it right now. He would say the answer based on what he is hearing is yes, but they are working it right now.
15: So far, no confirmation of any motive or that it was a terror attack. The co-pilot accused of stabbing the pilot is Omani and has worked for the airline for less than or about a year. The president taking questions before kicking off stops around the country ahead of the midterms.
17: You got to get out there and vote for a fighter for the state of Florida.
15: Vice President Vance rallying for Congressman Byron Donalds, who's running for Florida governor against Democrat David Jolly. 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
20: From the WJAG and Norfolk Daily News Newsroom, I'm Bill Seifert. Paving work is scheduled for Gulfview Drive today, followed by paving work on 37th Street on Friday, weather permitting. Motorists are encouraged to use caution near the work areas and allow extra time for travel. The recent rainy weather pattern in northeast Nebraska is pushing back the start to the fall harvest. Newman Grove farmer and outgoing soybean board member Greg Anderson told News Talk WJAG that late start brings in the danger of fall harvest accidents.
23: We're off to a late start. It's getting later by the day, and people are going to attempt to
1: tackle a lot of acres every day, going as hard as they possibly can. And we just need to keep safety in mind. There's no doubt about that.
20: Anderson said he cannot emphasize enough the need for diligence in adhering to safety when farmers are working long hours to get their crops out of the field. That's news from the WJAG and Norfolk Daily News Newsroom. I'm Bill Seifert.
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3: Cloudy skies with a few peaks of sun this afternoon, with daytime highs approaching 65. Northerly winds 10 to 20 miles per hour. Mainly clear tonight, lows it down to about 46. Sunny skies tomorrow, highs level off around 62. I'm meteorologist Jennifer Wojcicki from News Talk WJAG AM 780 and 105.9 FM.
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5: 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Mike Hilgers has made bringing down costs for Nebraska families a top priority. That's why Hilgers fought big companies trying to raise our electrical bills and won. Hilgers went to court to put the brakes on hidden fees that drive up costs. And Hilgers has taken the fight to the scammers and fraudsters who prey on our neighbors. As a father of four, Mike Hilgers is holding big tech accountable for misleading parents, and Hilgers defended parental rights in the classroom. And when Biden tried to force Nebraska schools to let boys play girls' sports, Hilgers said, no way. Now Mike Hilgers is fighting to defend Nebraska's water rights. And Hilgers is protecting Nebraska farmers and ranchers from crippling regulations that raise food prices. Fighting for what matters most, protecting the American dream. Our Attorney General, Mike Hilgers.
6: Paid for by friends of Mike Hilgers.
7: Soybeans, corn, and hogs are down. 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Hello, I'm Megan Grebner with your commodity market update on brown field feed wins. 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Sign has yield. Soybeans are lower on Sun and technical selling. November beans down 14 and 3 quarters at 12.78 and a quarter. January beans down 14 and a half at 12.94 and 3 quarters. Corn was down on fund and technical selling. December corn down 3 and a quarter at 4.97 and a half. March corn down 3 and a half at 5.12. Live cattle are mostly higher. Feeders are up, watching direct business develop. October live's up 27 at 218.95. October feeders are up 195 at 338.37. Hogs are lower on technical weakness. October lean hogs down 105 at 77.67. December lean hogs are down 60 at 68.82. I'm Megan Grebner for Brownfield.
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0: Welcome back in, Clay and Buck. Appreciate all of you hanging out with us as we move closer and closer to the midterms. Buck, I was telling you that I'm beginning to feel like the Democrat wave has peaked and the Republican spending is starting to really kind of push back the tide. We'll see how high it can go. I still think the House is going to be difficult, but I'm feeling better and better about remaining in control of the Senate. And given the fact that there will be a ton of vacancies on the Senate side, it is feels to me like something very good that we will be able to maintain control of the Senate if what I see these trend lines continue.
9: Yeah, I feel good about the Senate for Republicans. I've even seen some polling that is encouraging for Susan Collins, for example. So I think things are going to trend the right direction in some of the key Senate races. But I also think that, you know, the situation can change very rapidly, and we have to run through the tape, as they say, all the political cliches every election time. It's going to come down to turnout. You know, it's going to turn to come out and come down to who wants it more. Who puts more points on the board, Clay? That's who's going to win. So this is where we are at this stage of the midterms. It's underway. The narratives are out there. The spending on TV. You know, since I was in, I was in Virginia recently, Clay. Obviously, I was with you in D.C., but I was in Virginia. And it's just this thing. One of the TVs was on in the house I was in, and it was just constant political ads.
0: Oh, yeah.
9: Because Virginia's a state that's, you know, in play.
0: I'm telling you, Buck, I pretty much only watch sports. Every commercial break during my sporting events is all political ads now. Because I assume that Republicans are targeting men in huge numbers, and you can't get men in huge numbers without targeting sports overwhelmingly.
9: I just also love how there really is this formula, like the attack ads. It must work because they all do more or less the same thing, which they're like, some people like puppies, babies, and ice cream. Not this jerk. Big red X across his face. He thinks puppies smell bad and babies are too loud. He also wants to take all your money, lock up your grandma, and do terrible, terrible things to you. Do not vote. You know what I mean? Like, yeah, every ad. That's really...
0: It's amazing it's that never, it works.
9: It's never like Bill 725, you know, he voted against this for raising your taxes, and I think that's bad for the overall economy. It's like, he is anti-puppies and ice cream.
0: This is why I think everybody knowing who you are, this is why the attack ads didn't work on Trump. That's one of the funniest things. The Kamala attack ads, they tested and they actually helped Trump.
9: Oh, yeah.
0: So they had to start pulling them off the air. That's when you know you're in a good spot politically, where even the attack ads are working in your favor. Look, you know the International Fellowship of Christians and Jews. They're the nonprofit organization standing alongside the Jewish population in Israel throughout the world. They offer assistance to those in need, particularly the vulnerable that often get overlooked. They were in Israel 3 years ago when Hamas attacked. And a year later, I joined them on the ground and saw the work firsthand. I also saw, sadly, the aftermath of exactly what the Hamas terrorists did. It's hard to even put into words the brutality of that day when 1,200 people lost their lives, 250 were kidnapped. Next Wednesday, on the anniversary of those attacks, you'll see thousands of Israeli flags on display in solidarity. 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
11: Accidents happen. Yes, it's true. And if one should ever happen to you, we'll get your car back to the way it was. It'll look like new. 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
12: News. I'm John Saucier. Passengers aboard a Fly Dubai plane on the way to Israel took action to stop an attempted hijack that crashed the aircraft yesterday. It didn't crash. Everyone was safe. Israeli Prime Minister Benjamin Netanyahu says the investigation is underway. Here's what he says on Fox about what they believe about this man responsible.
13: We know that he underwent Islamist radical indoctrination. That appears to be something we're gathering from the information, his personal information.
12: This plane was able to safely land in Saudi Arabia. President Trump insists the United States will make sure Iran does not get their hands on a nuclear weapon. He says oil prices will drop once the conflict finally ends.
14: Oil is coming down as soon as Iran is finished, and they're finished pretty much right now. We're getting more oil out of the Hormuz Strait now than we did before the war.
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8: 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Join Carson Snitzler and Phil Spiegel this Friday as Laurel Concord Coleridge plays host to Tri-County Northeast. Both teams are looking to move to 2-0 in district play this season after the Bears posted a 72-0 shutout win over Bancroft Rosalie last week, while the Wolfpack cruised to a 50-6 win over Oakland Craig. Coverage begins with the pregame show around 6:40 with kickoff at 7 on 97.5 KEXL.
15: I'm Stuart Varney, and this is the Fox Business Report.
16: The major averages are lower in afternoon trading to kick off the new trading month and the fourth quarter. Bond yields are soaring, with long-dated treasuries jumping to their highest level since 2002. As a result, higher rates are hitting home-building stocks and banks. Shares of Micron Technology are slightly lower, despite the memory chip maker posting a stellar fourth quarter earnings report. Its memory chips continue to benefit from the AI boom. Micron stock is up around 280% this year. And Constellation Energy shares are rising 2%. The electricity provider and Amazon agreed to a $3 billion 20-year deal to expand a nuclear plant in Maryland. And mortgage rates continue to march higher, notching their largest weekly gain in 4 years. The average long-term rate jumping to 7.28%, according to Freddie Mac. That's your Fox Business Report. I'm Hillary Barsky, invested in you.
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23: Cloudy skies with a few peaks of sun this afternoon, with daytime highs approaching 65. Northerly winds 10 to 20 miles per hour. Mainly clear tonight, lows dip down to about 46. Sunny skies tomorrow, highs level off around 62. I'm meteorologist Jennifer Wojcicki for News Talk WJAG AM 780 and 105.9 FM.
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9: Welcome back into Clay and Buck. We're joined by our good friend Trish Regan. 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
1: Oh, it's good to see you too, Buck. Good to be here with both of you.
9: So I know you cover a lot of ground, and so we're going to ask you about a whole range of things, of course, from the news today. But I did want to start right in the center of your wheelhouse, if I could, with the economy, where Trump is, where the Republicans are on their messaging right now about cost of living, about cost of gas, employment, all that stuff. How are we doing and how is it being expressed? Do you have some comments, concerns, or corrections for how the GOP is pushing it all?
1: Yeah, I mean, look, we're doing okay, all right? And compared to where we were, Buck, we're doing more than okay because we were looking at nearly 10% inflation in a given month under Joe Biden. And so then everybody in the media was like, woohoo, when it went down to 6%, and woohoo, when it was down to 5%. Problem is that's cumulative, right? So you're 10%, you're 6%, you're 5%. And so fast forward to today, and we're looking at, you know, decent inflation, you know, somewhere between 2.5% and 3%. We just got the PCE, the personal consumption expenditure index, in yesterday. That came in a lot lower than expected. And what it's showing is that, yeah, you know, energy is kind of not great, right? Energy prices are higher than they used to be. Gas prices are higher, but that hasn't caught up with the rest of the economy yet. And that's important because once it does, then you're really off to the races and it's really out of control. But I would just say, look, it's not great in part because everybody remembers what it was like when Donald Trump was there pre-2020. And then all of a sudden Biden comes in and it's like a runaway train, right? Inflation's out of control. Well, we're never going to get back to levels that we saw, you know, before March of 2020. Like, the genie's already out of the bottle, and you don't want deflation in the economy, but it still hurts. I mean, every time I go to my local diner, and I'm like, wait, blueberry pancakes cost $16 now? Are you kidding me? At a diner? But that's sort of what happens, right? And nobody's bringing it down to $12. Nobody's bringing it down to $7. I'm like, I remember when it was $5.95, and that was just a couple years ago. And so it hurts. It's painful. And people have this, you know, frustration, I think. But the reality is it's not that bad. I mean, honestly, considering what's going on with Iran, you would think it would be so much worse. But that's another thing, by the way, that I don't think the Democrats are counting on. But we are actually getting oil out of the Strait of Hormuz. Now, the blockade's working, and I think that over the next couple of weeks, and it takes a couple of weeks to catch up to the gas pumps, you're going to start to see prices come down just in time, fortunately, for midterms. So hopefully that, you know, that affects people's sentiment. But you've got a very negative storyline out there, and it's, you know, it's being felt.
0: Trish, you and I share a love and obsession with all of the media-related drama and stories, as Buck always talks about on this program. I'm fascinated by the Warner Brothers, Paramount battle, Netflix, what's going on with its business overall. So let's start with the judge signed off, I believe, yesterday, officially dismissing the 12-state AG case that had been trying to hold up. This merger is a full go, basically, now, and expectations are it will close this week or next week would be kind of my expectation at some point in the next 10 days or so. Why, and tell this audience why you think that's a big deal, and have you been as found this entire story as compelling as I have?
1: Absolutely. Clay, this is amazing. This is amazing on so many different levels, obviously from the sort of new media standpoint, but also like on a cultural level, because don't forget, you know, we were being fed, I think, a lot of woke garbage for years. It wasn't really working, but it kind of just kept going, right? And Netflix is a great example of that with some of the stuff that they were putting on. Their content has really deteriorated. They were doing deals with the Obamas, et cetera. You know, and there's just not a lot of reason, from my viewpoint, to be watching Netflix right now. And if you look at what's happening in the market, I was just this morning actually reading an analyst report. It's actually here on my desk as we speak. This is it's just out from Wells Fargo. I mean, they're downgrading the stock. It's now underweight, which is a fancy way of saying sell this company. But it's down like 24% this year. I think it's down 41% over the last 12 months. Because, by the way, Netflix wanted, remember, to get Warner Brothers Discovery, and they didn't. And it was Paramount. Now, Paramount Skydance, listen, David Ellison is, in my estimation, pretty incredible in that he was able, number one, to accomplish this. But number two, I think he's thinking about entertainment in very, very new ways. much like Elon was thinking about entertainment and news when he came to X in terms of giving sort of more power to the people. Stay with me for a second, because I actually think this is going in fascinating directions. And I think we're going to, at some point in the near future, maybe in the next 10 years or so, you're going to be able to, like, basically say, hey, this would be me, I want to watch a romantic comedy tonight. and I would like it to be an actor like so-and-so. And you might even be able to pick the ending. Clay, I mean, that's how remarkable all of this is. And when you factor in AI and what that is going to mean for the entertainment industry, I think about it with the news industry, because you've got CNN now that is being owned by Paramount Skydance. I mean, this is going to be amazing, because what if you said, if you've ever been to the Apple Store and you've tried on those virtual reality goggles, what if you said, hey, I can take somebody out to the front lines of the hurricane, or the convention, or right into the Oval Office, or to the sporting event, right? I mean, if you can take somebody right there, that is amazing. And that is the future of media. It is going to change in ways we can't even imagine. But David is thinking about that. He understands that. He gets that. And he's thinking about the technology behind it. And so that's why it was important for him to have, for example, CNN, which is a great footprint, right? It's all over the world. But that sort of 1980s model of having your bureaus everywhere is over, because you're going to have everyday citizen journalists contributing to news in ways that we're starting to see, for example, on X. I think it's so exciting, but it's massive change. And the industry is going to be just upside down. And Netflix, unless they change, and maybe they will, but unless they change fast, like, they're going to go the way of, I was laughing, it's like going to be Blockbuster.
9: Speaking to Trish Regan, and you should check out her show on YouTube, which is doing phenomenally well and has been for years. Huge, huge, you could say, Trish Regan on YouTube, huge show. And I wanted to, I wanted to ask you, if you were tasked with making the pitch, if you will, at this last stage here to voters about why they're better off, and, you know, drawing upon the numbers, the reality, the truth, despite the price of diesel, despite the price of gas, which we do hear a lot of people annoyed about, upset about, what is your economic pitch for the great things that Trump has accomplished thus far, and why they need more time to keep going and finish the course?
1: Well, I mean, I think the alternative is pretty bleak, right? But, I mean, we're looking at socialism, which I'm just going to call as, you know, their version of, it's really kind of communism, frankly. I mean, when you look at what they're pitching. And so that's really dangerous. I think about all the bad stuff that could have happened. I mean, we were already in runaway train, you know, inflation season between Biden, Powell, and what he did with the money printing. And then, of course, Chuck and Nancy. I mean, so that was just a triple whammy, right? They were just at it. And that is, frankly, what we're dealing with in terms of the hangover with inflation combined with Iran. But imagine if Kamala was running AI right now, and all the productivity gains that are coming in the door, like, that would be out the window, because you'd have DEI in charge of AI. I mean, you would have a stifling of innovation. They would be picking the winners and the losers, and you can be pretty sure that half the country, if you happen to be conservative, would be on the losing end of that. And so, it's really kind of, to me, it's a very basic thing. You have an opportunity to continue this wonderful story that is America, right? And the capitalism that has made us the envy of the world, the greatest economy that the world has ever seen. Or you have the alternative, which is basically every third world country that everybody's trying to get the heck away from, right? So it's not even that hard a decision to me. But what people need to know about is they got to get out and vote. Like, you can't just sit home and be like, you know, I really don't like the cost of gas right now, so I'm not that motivated to vote. You need to actually go out and vote, because the alternative is the other team gets in, and that's going to be a doozy. I mean, if they were to take the Senate, I'm with Clay. Like, I don't think that they're going to get that far. But if they were, I mean, what are we looking at? Impeachment? Like, it's actually really scary where this could go.
0: Trish, for people out there, and there's some in this audience, and Buck and I have talked about it a lot, that are apprehensive, nervous about AI, that are apprehensive, nervous about data centers. I love your enthusiasm for American capitalism. What would you tell people out there from your perspective? What Buck and I have been hammering on is, I actually think this is a great example of China taking advantage of our media and our marketplaces. because they're building productivity and capacity for AI and data centers like crazy, but they're playing on the fears of Americans to try to limit us doing it. What would your pitch be to our audience as it comes to those two issues right now?
1: Of course. I mean, it's a matter of national security as well as economic security. You have to own this space. There's no if, and, or but about it. I mean, this is effectively a race to the future, and whoever wins this one is going to be in charge of the world. It's why actually energy ties into this as well, as you guys know, right? Because you're going to need a lot in terms of the grid, et cetera. You're going to be needing a lot of energy to power all this AI, to power the future. And so you want to lock all of that down. I mean, this is a very, very sort of momentous time. We are on the front lines of history, and whoever wins this one is going to dominate the future for decades and hundreds of years to come. I mean, this is kind of a moment in time when you can't mess around. And of course China wants us to be fearful. Of course China wants us to get political and say, oh, no way, no way. Now, I'm not saying we go crazy with this stuff and don't have any kind of mechanisms in place. And look, I think the president just meeting with all of these AI executives, it's really important. He understands the nuances and the dangers, but he also understands, and he's not giving up on this, not one bit. Like, he is not giving an inch. He understands that this is a race that's do or die, because you can get scared, you can get fearful, you can say we're going to control it, and we're going to just turn it all over to China, and then you can just kiss America goodbye. So we just can't allow that.
9: Trish Regan, great to see you. Thanks so much for being here. Come back soon, all right? That was fun. We like hanging out.
1: I'd love to, anytime. And likewise on my program.
0: Yeah, this was awesome.
9: There we go.
0: I love the enthusiasm.
9: Yeah, she's amazing. Great to see you, Trish. Thank you.
1: Good to see you guys.
9: Look, you want a great night's sleep? One way of getting there is sleeping on the softest, most comfortable sheets. 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
3: As always, the Dems are just trying to buy it. And what I think is interesting is that we're seeing the shift. So in the past, right, people, companies, figures, candidates would pay, let's say, $1,000 for one post or up to $25,000 for one video. But now, I guess it's the economy, they've been paying a lot less. So now they pay 300 people or 500 people a dollar for every view or a dollar for every 1,000 views, because their goal now is not to influence with one video, it's to influence the algorithm. And my question is, with the legislation that is passed, for example, in California, that makes you disclose whether you've been paid for something, then does that influence the algorithm? Is it factored in that it's actually not organic? Because they're just trying to say, by building up the volume, that look at this surge, look at everyone talking about the economy under age 28.
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5: Welcome back in, Clay and Buck. We are rolling into the end of the hour here. What you got for
6: us? I just have a quick question for you. Is Eye of the Tiger all time the greatest hype up for the gym or athletic event song, number one? Like, if you had to pick one that you're going into the boxing ring, you're going into lift weights, you're going into aerobicize class, whatever it may be, is Eye of the Tiger the GOAT of hype songs for physical activity?
5: It is up there. Now, I think it's also generational. Like, my son has a playlist for his high school football games that he will put on, and sometimes I'll be driving him to his games. Eye of the Tiger is not prominently featured. There are a lot of songs that I don't even know, with a lot of words that I can't even say.
6: I would be curious. Could you ask young Mr. Travis what the GOAT workout
5: song... I'll ask him that today.
6: I'll ask him that today.
5: I would be curious for his age kids, because I do think if you're 40-plus... I think Eye of the Tiger would be your number one go-to, like, workout, get-ready hype song for a game. If you're, you know, under 30, I don't know if Eye of the Tiger still has the same cultural panache.
6: Very high chance that I would listen to Eye of the Tiger before stepping onto the tennis court to get smoked by Hannity's daughter.
5: Do we have audio of that? I saw it on Fox,
6: you jerk.
5: I called you out last night. I don't know if the team has that. Do we have that audio yet? We should, if we don't. I told you I was going to do it. It wasn't like a covert attack here. It was, I told, when Sean came on the show Monday, I said, hey, when I go on with him on Wednesday, I'm going to make sure that I set you up and get you locked and loaded. Let's see. Do we have that? We don't. How do we not have that? Where's producer Greg? Producer Greg can find audio from everything under the sun, but he managed to miss.
6: I might have slipped him a 20 and said, just leave that one off the list, Clay. You never know.
5: Yeah, producer Greg coming in. He's getting paid off not to have the clip of you getting called out in front of millions of people last night with Sean Hannity.
6: Christy in Utah wants to weigh in, not on my tennis game, but on something important. What's up, Christy?
7: Hi, how are you guys doing?
6: Good.
7: Good. So, yeah, sorry about the tennis game. Good luck to you. I wanted to kind of talk about why the average American worker, namely me, might be a little hesitant when everyone's talking about how good the economy is. There's a lot of us who don't feel that. And it's not because of prices. I mean, prices don't help. But... I'm going to go back to the employment thing. I've been looking for over a year. I've had tons of interviews, and I've been rejected multiple times, so I finally have turned to consulting just to pay the bills because I have a doodle who has become used to a certain lifestyle.
6: I know what that's like.
7: And I need to, I need to keep him pampered, apparently. But yeah, it's pretty demoralizing, and unless you're super strong, there's a lot of people out there who have been looking for work for a couple of years, and not being able to pay your bills is probably one of the most demoralizing things a person can go through.
5: So first of all, can you stay online, people in Utah who want to hire somebody who's awesome, who's listening to us right now? I want them to get your information so people can reach out. Let me just ask you this quickly, because we only have about 30 seconds. Do you think your life would be better if Democrats were in power?
7: No, absolutely not. I'm telling you why we're hesitant on the economy, because we're not feeling... I will never be a Democrat.
5: I'm just saying, but the pitch that Democrats are making, Christy, is that your life would be better if they were in charge. And I think a lot of people actually are willing to accept that argument. Please stay online. Utah listeners, Christy is awesome. You should find a job for her. We're going to get her contact now. Next hour. Next.
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15: She is alive. I'm Lisa Brady, Fox News. Lawyers for convicted killer Krista Pike just telling reporters she's receiving life-saving care at a hospital after last night's failed execution in Tennessee, where witnesses heard her snoring loudly behind the curtain after two injections.
16: I'm haunted by last night.
15: Attorney Randy Spivey says her prognosis is not yet clear. The governor has halted executions and ordered a review. The family of Renee Good, who was killed in her car during a confrontation with an ICE agent in Minnesota, is now suing the Trump administration.
17: What happened to Renee was completely senseless. And the fact that there's been no accountability, no investigation, no expression of condolence, no change in policy is completely mind-blowing.
15: Good's brother, alongside her widow, after two lawsuits were filed against the federal government and immigration officials, claiming wrongful death, unjustified and excessive use of force, and conspiracy to interfere with civil rights, rejecting the administration's claim the agent fired in self-defense. Officials in Saudi Arabia say the co-pilot accused of stabbing the captain of a Fly Dubai flight to Israel yesterday has been handed over to the UAE.
18: The Emiratis are leading this investigation, but they are working with the Israelis as they try to figure out why the suspect allegedly stabbed his co-pilot and then tried to crash the plane. But Israeli Prime Minister Benjamin Netanyahu telling Fox News he has an idea of what might have motivated him.
19: It looks like he had been radicalized. I think it's too early to say whether he had any connections with Iran or with anyone else. It's too early to say that.
18: Netanyahu also saying the suspect was from Oman, a country Israel doesn't have diplomatic ties with and therefore wouldn't be allowed to land in Israel.
15: Fox's Jeff Paul in Tel Aviv. In the UK, a dual Iranian national becomes the sixth person arrested in connection with a possible plot to attack a U.S.-run airbase. 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
22: In times like these, Nebraskans need a fighter in their corner. That's our Attorney General Mike Hilgers, protecting the American dream. Mike Hilgers has made bringing down costs for Nebraska families a top priority. That's why Hilgers fought big companies trying to raise our electrical bills and won. Hilgers went to court to put the brakes on hidden fees that drive up costs. And Hilgers has taken the fight to the scammers and fraudsters who prey on our neighbors. As a father of four, Mike Hilgers is holding big tech accountable for misleading parents, and Hilgers defended parental rights in the classroom. And when Biden tried to force Nebraska schools to let boys play girls' sports, Hilgers said, no way. Now Mike Hilgers is fighting to defend Nebraska's water rights, and Hilgers is protecting Nebraska farmers and ranchers from crippling regulations that raise food prices. Fighting for what matters most, protecting the American dream. Our Attorney General, Mike Hilgers.
23: Paid for by friends of Mike Hilgers.
24: From the WJAG and Norfolk Daily News Newsroom, I'm Bill Seifert. Paving work is scheduled for Gulfview Drive today, followed by paving work on 37th Street on Friday, weather permitting. Motorists are encouraged to use caution near the work areas and allow extra time for travel. The recent rainy weather pattern in northeast Nebraska is pushing back the start to the fall harvest. Newman Grove farmer and outgoing soybean board member Greg Anderson told News Talk WJAG that late start brings in the danger of fall harvest accidents.
25: We're off to a late start. It's getting later by the day, and people are going to attempt to tackle a lot of acres every day, going as hard as they possibly can. And we just need to keep safety in mind. There's no doubt about that.
24: President Donald Trump has nominated Greg Ibaugh to serve as USDA Undersecretary for Trade and Foreign Agricultural Affairs. Ibaugh is a former director of the Nebraska Department of Agriculture and was USDA Undersecretary for Marketing and Regulatory Programs during the first Trump administration. That's news from the WJAG Norfolk Daily News Newsroom. I'm Bill Seifert.
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1: Cloudy skies with a few peaks of sun this afternoon, with daytime highs approaching 65. Northerly winds 10 to 20 miles per hour. Mainly clear tonight, lows dip down to about 46. Sunny skies tomorrow, highs level off around 62. I'm meteorologist Jennifer Wojcicki for News Talk WJAG AM 780 and 105.9 FM.

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3: From the WJAG Norfolk Daily News Newsroom, I'm Bill Seifert. Governor Jim Pillen has signed an executive order establishing a unified statewide strategy for business recruitment, site selection, and economic expansion. The executive order officially establishes the Governor's Economic Growth Working Group, chaired by the Director of the Department of Economic Development. It's a peaceful, prayerful public witness for pro-life individuals who stand in remembrance of the children who have lost their lives to abortion. That's how the president of Norfolk Area Right to Life, Janice Christensen, describes the Life Chain event set for Sunday from 2 to 3 at the intersection of 13th Street and Norfolk Avenue.
4: We stand along sidewalks across the U.S. We join thousands of other pro-life individuals to stand for these lives that have been lost. We pray for our nation, and we also pray for people in crisis situations. And most importantly, we pray for a permanent end to abortion.
3: 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I'm Bill Seifert.
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6: Sunshine mixed with clouds at times this afternoon, with daytime highs approaching 65. Winds out of the north, 10 to 20 miles per hour. Lows level off around 46. Tonight, mainly clear skies. Sunny skies. Tomorrow, highs level off around 62. I'm meteorologist Jennifer Wojcicki from News Talk WJAG AM 780 and 105.9 FM.
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3: When sex change extremists fought to transform Nebraska kids, Lynn Walz stood with them. Walz voted to allow experimental child sex change surgeries instead of protecting Nebraska children. Lynn Walz even sided with the transgender extremists who vowed to burn down our Capitol and openly admits she won't stop their dangerous agenda. Dangerously radical or dangerously weak, Lynn Walz failed to stand up for our kids. She's unfit to be governor.
4: For 4 years, Governor Jim Pillen has beaten back the liberal extremists threatening to transform Nebraska. And he's not about to stop now. 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But he didn't stop there. Historic tax cuts, ending taxpayer handouts to data centers, protecting our farmers. 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And he always will.
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6: Hello, friends. 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
8: Welcome back in, Clay and Buck. We are rolling through the Thursday edition of the program.
9: See, I always thought Metallica was a little too dark for hype song, by the way. I was never a Metallica guy. And then they were like part of the group that wanted all the 12-year-olds doing Napster to get sued. 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
8: 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Sometimes the ideas here are unexpected, such as Peter in Petaluma, California. What you got for us, Peter?
10: Hey there. So you guys were talking earlier about the death penalty cases and all that. And my idea was that these death penalty, these executions, I should say, they should put them on pay-per-view. instead of just having them where they're behind a curtain, put them on pay-per-view, charge $20 a viewer, and then give the money to
8: Peter,
10: maybe the school.
8: Buck, I bet you have seen this. You remember the back in the day, the DVDs and the VCRs, Faces of Death?
9: Yeah, I do.
8: The dark, dark era. Peter, I appreciate the call. I don't know if that's a great idea. Daryl in Omaha, Nebraska.
9: We don't, just real quick, we don't want to do the thing, like, this isn't the French Revolution where the angry mob is, throwing, refuse at the person on their way to the guillotine. Like, we're not barbarians. Go ahead.
8: Daryl in Omaha, Nebraska, you say you've witnessed two executions.
11: Well, yeah, actually, I think the pro-lethal injection factions are really anti-death penalty. There's the lack of drugs, the shelf life, the shipping across state lines, as you've discussed, finding the vein. And then we have problems like we did yesterday. The Good Wife actually had an episode on it. Years ago, I was in a press pool for two executions in the state of Virginia. And I can tell you that it is very clean and very quick. They hit them with two shots. The first one put the person unconscious immediately. There was no dramatic thing of having them strapped to a gurney, none of that kind of stuff. The second one, a charge, they were already, as I say, unconscious. The second charge actually then completed the death. And it was very swift. It was very clean, and there was no drama with it at all.
8: Thank you. What I'm squeamish about with the death penalty, Buck, is wrongful conviction.
9: That's always what.
8: This is the lawyer in me. We do have wrongful convictions. That makes me squeamish. When we know that they did it, I want to do it instantaneously and just be done with it.
9: You'd be surprised how much data a car transmits these days. A guy just trying to renew his auto insurance found out the hard way his insurance jumped more than 20%. 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
13: In times like these, Nebraskans need a fighter in their corner. That's our Attorney General Mike Hilgers, protecting the American dream. Mike Hilgers has made bringing down costs for Nebraska families a top priority. That's why Hilgers fought big companies trying to raise our electrical bills and won. Hilgers went to court to put the brakes on hidden fees that drive up costs. And Hilgers has taken the fight to the scammers and fraudsters who prey on our neighbors. As a father of four, Mike Hilgers is holding big tech accountable for misleading parents, and Hilgers defended parental rights in the classroom. And when Biden tried to force Nebraska schools to let boys play girls' sports, Hilgers said, no way. Now Mike Hilgers is fighting to defend Nebraska's water rights, and Hilgers is protecting Nebraska farmers and ranchers from crippling regulations that raise food prices, fighting for what matters most, protecting the American dream. Our Attorney General, Mike Hilgers.
14: Paid for by friends of Mike Hilgers.
15: Corn and hogs were mixed Thursday, soybeans finished lower, and cattle closed higher. I'm John Perkins with a Brownfield Market Update. You were made for farming, and so is Stein. At Stein Seed Company, they have decades of research dedicated to developing seed that allows you to farm the way you want to farm. Stein has yield. Soybeans closed lower on fund and technical selling. Export sales were up on the week, mainly to China, but a national holiday could limit their demand for at least a few days. U.S. harvest delays are ongoing ahead of a drier weather pattern. November beans are down 9 at $12.84. January was 8.5 lower at $13.75. December meal was $3.60 lower at $3.53.30. December bean oil was down 90 at $67.38. Corn closed mixed. It continued to digest the larger-than-expected quarterly stocks numbers while watching those widespread harvest delays. Trades expect at least some impact to yield and quality from those delays. December corn was up 1.5 at 5.02 1/4. March was 1.25 higher at 5.16 3/4. And wheat was higher on short covering and technical buying. Wheat saw late oversold bounce, but export demand slowed despite the movement issues for both Russia and Ukraine. While rain is delaying winter replanting, the soil moisture recharge should be beneficial in most areas. December Chicago was up 7 at 6.82 3/4. December Kansas City was 4.5 higher at 7.37 1/2. December Minneapolis wheat was 3.5 higher at 6.96 3/4. Live and feeder cattle were higher. Watching the direct markets, Megan Grebner has more on that in a moment. December live is up 47 at 223.17, and February was 37 higher at 225.45. November feeders are up 205 at 336.35. And January was 202 higher at 329.70. And hogs were mixed, adjusting spreads. December was down 50 at 68.92. February lean was 42 lower at 69.75. Megan Grebner has that full look at the cash livestock markets after this brief break.
16: Wiffles recognizes this week's Corn Belt Award winner, Jacob Swick, from Ponca High School for his outstanding leadership qualities in school and in the community.
17: Jacob says being involved with his grandfather's farm taught him how to handle the adversity of a bad harvest, and that's carried over to his athletic career.
18: That applies directly to me for football because last year we were 2-7 and one of the worst teams in the state, and this year we already have the same amount of wins we had last year. Just kind of like realizing that just because you have one down year doesn't mean that it's your entire career is over. Like, it's not going to stop you. You can keep pushing through and you'll be just fine.
17: Besides football, Jacob also competes in wrestling and track and says he learned from his father to finish what you start.
18: My dad always told me that once you start it, you can't quit. So about 2 weeks into wrestling last year, I was like, oh, I don't know if I want to do this. And my dad was like, well, you started, so you're going to finish it. So I finished the season. I ended up losing the heartbreaks. Didn't quite make it to state, but I was one match away.
16: Wiffles Hybrids, not a seed company, the corn company.
19: There was a light round of direct cash cattle business Thursday. Deals were reported at $345 to $348 dressed in the north. That's down slightly from the previous week's weighted average basis. Bids did surface in the south at $226 live, but no trade was reported. Box beef was sharply lower with light demand for moderate offerings. Choice down $6 at $376.79. Select was $7.70 lower at $352.89. Estimated cattle slaughter was 109,000 head. Cash hogs closed lower with a very light negotiated run. Barrows and gilts at the National Daily Direct were down 79 cents with a weighted average of 76.93. The Iowa Minnesota had no comparison, but a weighted average of 76.92. And the Western Corn Belt was down $1.07 with a weighted average of 76.92. Pork values closed higher at 34 cents at 85.29. Butts, hams, and ribs were all up, and estimated hog slaughter was 493,000 head. I'm Megan Grebner for Roundfield.
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9: Welcome back in here to Clay and Buck. We got a lot of calls coming in, a lot of talkbacks. We're discussing all of the news of the day with you. I want to remind you to check out our YouTube channel, please. It is fantastic. The YouTube channel, it's a beautiful thing, the YouTube channel, YouTube Clay and Buck, and something else that we should spend a little bit of time on, I think, Clay, that has come up on our news read-in today. It is the speech yesterday given by our Secretary of War, Pete Hegseth, and he said some very interesting things, and he covered some issues of real policy that I think people should know about, which we will get into. But, you know, the most quoted part of it, of course, is Pete saying, this is cut 11, Pete saying the following. Listen to this.
21: We are no longer the woke department or the weak department. Simple translation of that, no fatties, no trannies, no beardos, no weirdos, no wimps, no radicals. Just warriors. Just tough, ready, committed troops.
9: Okay. You and I can see this together and get exactly what he's saying here. I understand the DEI stuff. When he said, what is a... Because the most, let's just say, how do I put this? Well, the tier one operators that I would see downrange, And I would, you know, see them coming in and out of the base, or I would see them on the ISR going into the objective clay. They were very heavily bearded, obviously, particularly in Afghanistan, but in Iraq, too. And so what is a beardo? Is that a specific? Because I know Pete. Pete loves Spec Ops. He loves all those guys. They're the pinnacle of military infantry, elite infantry. So, but what is a beard? I'm really like, what is a beardo? Is that a specific kind of person with a beard, or just a person who is bearded?
8: Great question. And we've talked about this before. For those of you who are military history guys, my son Buck tomorrow is going to tour with his college class the Battle of Chickamauga down in the Chattanooga, Tennessee area. And I was talking with him some about the Battle of Chickamauga, as military history nerds do in our free time. And every major Civil War general had a beard, right? It was the fashion statement. And most of the troops did as well. And the only reason why the beard vanished, we've talked about this on the program before, was when everybody started having to put on gas masks during World War One. There was a concern that it doesn't affix tightly enough to your face if you have a beard. In other words, Stonewall Jackson and William Tecumseh Sherman, if they had needed to get their gas masks on in World War One, those beards would have gotten in the way. And so, to your point, the beard now has come back to such ascendance that I believe J.D. Vance is the first bearded president or vice president in over 100 years. And my argument, humbly, as a bearded man, would be, Buck, that bearded men would actually have higher levels of testosterone on average than non-bearded men. The crazy take, or would you sign off on that as a rough approximation?
9: I got to be careful there because I got a patchy beard, so I don't want to start casting beard aspersions one way or the other. But I
8: am pro beard, as in not gay men with fake wives, but pro pro beard.
9: Yes.
8: Important distinction. Hey, pro beard. There might be some Democrats listening.
9: But my theory about this,
8: the facial hair,
9: is correct, by the way, which is that as fashion, male fashion and perceptions of masculinity go hand in hand, and therefore military trends. You rightly pointed out First World War, also the rise of Gillette as an American corporation and using the shaved, the GI were clean shaven. I think it's also the grooming standard is also about cleanliness and you know, with, you're in the trench, you're in Guadalcanal, wherever you are, they wanted people to be clean shaven for, I guess, lice and things like that. But interestingly enough, Clay, because you're right, Civil War era America, peak beard. And I did a quick AI history of this. The trend, though, toward this started really in the Crimean War, where British and Allied soldiers grew beards because of the harsh field conditions. And when they returned home, the rugged look was celebrated as the pinnacle of masculinity. Then it made its way to America, of course, from the Brits and our allies. But Clay, I would point out, this is very much like what happened with Afghanistan and Iraq, where operators, tier one operators, come back looking all badass. They got the beard, they got the, you know, the Oakleys on or whatever, and they're coming back. Same idea. And also as a reaction in the 19th century to women's rights movements and industrialization, men had beards as a sort of show of masculinity. So that is why the 19th century was in America and in Europe was the century of the male beard. The beardo, I have to look up what is a beardo versus a beardo.
8: Allie says that a beardo, producer Allie, according to ChatGPT, by the way, got to use Grok. ChatGPT is for not very masculine men. Beardo implies someone is overly invested in their beard or has a stereotypical hipster look. I just think Pete is very clean shaven. I think we agree with Pete on a lot. I think he may be anti-beard, just anti-beard on men. And this is now a part of his statement.
9: I've never seen him with a beard.
8: I don't think he's ever had a beard. That's what I'm saying.
9: Sean Parnell's got a beard.
8: Shaving.
9: You know, his right-hand man, Sean Parnell, and our buddy, he's got a beard. So yeah, I don't know what's this anti-beard stuff from Pete. We got to talk about this.
8: Can Pete grow a beard?
9: Ooh.
0: Ooh.
9: He can bench 300 pounds, but
8: he's very strong. But you probably have some friends. I have some friends. My own dad can't grow a beard. Like, he doesn't have enough facial hair. If he does, and there are a lot of guys out there, they start trying to grow the beard, and the guy who can't grow the beard tends to be very anti-beard on men because he can't grow the beard. So he's like, well, you look slovenly. What are you doing with your life? Maybe Pete.
9: You know what has been very anti-beard for a long time? TV news. With the exception of Wolf Blitzer, I don't know. I can't think of any big-time cable news anchor man who has had a beard.
8: Do you know why? Historically, it may have changed recently. Historically, bearded men were seen as less trustworthy.
9: Really?
8: So, yeah, 100%. Now, it may have changed in the last 20 years, but that's the reason why all politicians were clean-shaven, because the general public sees a clean-shaven man as a more trustworthy man than not, which is why I think the number of guys that have beards on television is still relatively low. And I'll tell you this. When I interviewed for law jobs, when I was 2002, I've had a beard now for 24 years, if my math is right. When I was in law school, they told us, be clean-shaven for your interviews, because it will be judged, you'll be judged against if you have a beard as not being as trustworthy as guys who do not have beards. It will, in other words, make it harder for you to be hired. And now they're debating, Buck. Have you seen the latest controversy about, I don't know if producer Ali has seen this too, that too many job interviewees, I've read this in the Wall Street Journal and the New York Times now, it's a huge debate, are showing up with iced coffees for job interviews, and people are like, what are you doing? This is a job interview. How dare you walk in here with an iced coffee? And they are saying that it is a bad look, and there's a huge debate over should it be an influence or not. So, look, my general position, I kept the beard, but I thought about it a lot, because if doing something that isn't that important could cost you a job, shouldn't you just do the thing, generally speaking, that would make it more likely you would be hired?
9: Without, obviously, names or situations to give away details. You have hired and fired people for a long time now. I have hired and fired some people, not as many or as long as you have. Has anyone ever, in the hiring process of applying for a job with you, done something that was an idiosyncrasy, an eccentricity on the spot that you were like, I don't think I could get over that?
8: Yeah.
9: Because I have one that wasn't me, but it was somebody that I was working for, and I was shocked to find out that
8: first interview, I got asked what the vacation policy was.
9: I don't think that's that bad. Am I alone on this? You can't ask about the vacation policy? Clay's
8: a tough cookie. In the first interview, when can I not work for you? When will you pay me to do nothing?
9: That's pretty funny. I
8: was like, dude, this guy's gone. Like, I just in my head, I was like, well, why would you ask? And again, I understand caring about the vacation policy. At the very first interview, you're asking the guy who's running the company, hey, tell me about your vacation policy?
9: I'll tell you this.
8: I'm like, you're gone, bud.
9: I worked for some people in the government who were very old school. And like I said, my CIA, not all CIA offices, you know, at Langley, certainly a lot of people dress, you know, kind of, honestly, dress like slobs, most of them, just being honest. But we had you had to have basically jacket and tie. You could take the tie off, but like we sat there, you know, ready to go brief Congress or whatever most of the days. But I worked in government, and somebody came by. It was actually One Police Plaza. It was not Langley, to pick up some kind of a packet for their interview or something. I forget exactly what it was. So he wasn't meeting anybody, but he showed up to One Police Plaza, and some of the cops here, this might know what I'm saying, in shorts and sandals. And the guy in charge, won't say who it is, saw that and was like, you do not show up to police headquarters in shorts and sandals. Done. Didn't tell him this, but just killed the guy's application, like made sure that he wasn't going to join the team. I thought that was harsh. I thought that was tough. But he was just like, you do not show up to a serious place of work when you're representing. Now, I'm wondering, by the way, I bet a lot of our people agree with that. I think it's very generational. The shorts thing, you know, the shorts versus no, like, and remember, he wasn't on duty. He wasn't working. He just came to pick something up as a civilian, but he showed up in shorts and I think my, sandals too. And they bagged him for that.
8: At my, this, we could probably do calls. Let's do this tomorrow. Like what you have seen someone do and you've been like, you're out.
9: That'd be really, send us certainly talk facts. I really want to know what people.
8: When I was a young lawyer, and I was practicing in the Caribbean in my defense, I would drive into work in, this is funny that you mentioned the flip-flops. I would drive into work in flip-flops and walk in. You could park underneath the law firm and then you could come up a back, you know, staircase. And then I would go into the office and I had shoes that I would keep in the office. A lot of women, like, you know, change shoes. But I was like, I'll wear flip-flops, you know, to drive in. I don't want, you know, whatever. I'm in a Jeep Wrangler. I think it was what I was driving. And one of the partners came and said, hey, you're in a law firm. You can't wear flip-flops, even if you're coming up the backside. This is in the Caribbean. Even if you're coming up the backside entrance where the lawyers come in, because a client might see you in the waiting room and be like, why am I paying, you know, at that time, $200, $300 an hour for a lawyer who's wearing flip-flops. So they were like, you need to stop doing this.
9: Ooh, what you wear to the office versus what you wear in the office. I think that's also
8: I mean, like, I had a suit. A lot of lawyers keep suits. And we didn't have to wear suits, but you keep a suit in the event that you might get called in for a court proceeding or whatever else.
9: If you're in the Caribbean and you need a lawyer, don't you want him to kind of look like he's, you know, Jimmy Buffett in Margaritaville?
8: I didn't think it was a big deal, but I'm just saying, sometimes you can be a knucklehead when you're 25 years old. Producer Allie just texted that she was doing an interview, and you said somebody walked in with an iced coffee, and everybody was like, what's going on?
9: This is really fun. Let's take some calls on this.
8: I think this is interesting, Buck, because our argument is you're just too casual if you're bringing in, like, your own drink. You can't make it through an interview without needing fluids. It's an interesting point I wouldn't have thought about, honestly. Did he get the job, Allie?
9: He did not. He did not.
8: Wow. Getting the guillotine here. Is it you or is it me?
9: It's you.
8: Look, I want to tell you all about Sabre. 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
23: 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How about coffee with a cop? 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
24: I'm Liz Klayman, and this is the Fox Business Report.
3: A choppy trading session with the major averages kicking off the new trading month and fourth quarter higher. Stocks shaking off bigger earlier losses as Treasury yields backed off from multi-decade highs. Tech and energy were the best performing S&P 500 sectors while healthcare lagged. The Magnificent Seven big cap tech stocks were mostly higher, led by Nvidia. Its shares rose 1.5%. And shares of Micron Technology rose over 2% after the memory chip maker delivered blockbuster financial results and posted a surge in quarterly profit and revenue. Investors are eagerly awaiting for another market-moving event. The September jobs report will be released on Friday morning. The Dow winners, Caterpillar, Boeing, and Salesforce. The Dow decliners, Amgen, Johnson & Johnson, and Alphabet. The Dow up 21 points, the Nasdaq higher by 11, S&P 500 up 15. That's your Fox Business Report. I'm Hillary Barsky, invested in you.
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5: Sunshine mixed with clouds at times this afternoon, with daytime highs approaching 65. Winds out of the north, 10 to 20 miles per hour. Lows level off around 46. Tonight, mainly clear skies. Sunny skies. Tomorrow, highs level off around 62. I'm meteorologist Jennifer Wojcicki from News Talk WJAG AM 780 and 105.9 FM.
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8: Okay, welcome back in. Final segment. I'm going to run through. We've got loaded lines asking you each to give me your best 30 seconds. Pretend it's your wedding night. Will in North Carolina.
6: Yeah, the answer to your spec ops, beards is that they are forward deployed and it's part of their job description. What HETTECH is talking about are people who have no shade ships that are not deployed. In other words, they're home in the United States.
8: Okay, thank you. But still, I mean, there are a lot of good looking beards. Joe in Mayo, Florida.
24: When I was in the Air Force, I grew a mustache when I soloed in a jet. And about 7 years later, I went in for an interview at Air Florida, and I wanted to look good, so I shaved off my mustache and had a white lip, went out in my boat, fell asleep, and had a horribly red lip. I went in the next day to meet with the chief pilot, and he had a huge handlebar mustache, and he looked at me and said, "What happened to you?" And I said, "Well, it's obvious. I wanted to look good for the interview." And he says, "You must really want this job to shave your mustache off." I said, "I do." And he said, "You're hired. Be here Monday. The class starts at 9 o'clock.
8: So that is awesome. That was great.
9: That's a great story. Doesn't the military, I think, under the grooming standard, you could have a certain kind of mustache?
8: I don't think you can. Yeah, I mean, during Top Gun, a lot of the guys, Goose had a mustache. Rip Goose. Jeff in Texas.
25: Hey, I was called for an interview to be the engineering manager for the shuttle space toilet. And, I was taking care of my infant daughter, and so I said, "Can I bring her?" They said, "Okay," and I brought her in this little rockaroo thing, and I was feeding her a bottle while we talked about it, and I took the job.
8: Okay, so hold on. You were the expert for how astronauts should poop? Like, this is what you did? Like, this was your engineering expertise?
25: Absolutely. It was great. It was a lot of fun.
8: That's cool.
25: Paying your taxes.
8: I mean, I feel like there are so many people out there with so many questions. What surprised you the most about the engineering difficulties of toilets in space?
25: Well, it has to do with surface tension. Things stick to things, and that can be a real problem.
9: Wow, learned about space poop today on the show.
8: We're covering a lot of ground. You never know what the callers are going to have for us, Buck. Thank you so much, Jeff. Congrats. That's a great story, too, about the daughter. But you just drop in there. I'm in charge of, you know, toilets on spacecraft. That's kind of an amazing job. We'll have some more fun tomorrow. Give us your talkbacks about reasons why you did or did not hire somebody that had nothing to do with their qualifications. We'll have fun with that tomorrow.
20: 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Clay, Travis, and Buck Sexton.
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12: Midterm marathon. I'm Lisa Brady, Fox News. President Trump kicking off travel around the country ahead of the November elections.
13: This week, President Trump will rally supporters in Oklahoma, Alabama, and Ohio, all states he easily carried in his 3 runs for office.
26: Well, I won all of them by a lot. I'm going there just to make sure.
13: The president says his return to reliably red states is also about giving thanks to Republican voters.
26: And I haven't been there in a while, and I want to just thank them. Mr. President, we also have a governor's race that I think it's over, but we have to make sure people get out and vote, even in Oklahoma.
13: President Trump says the country is doing really well, but Republicans have not been able to get that message across to voters.
12: Fox's Jared Halpern at the White House. Voters keep telling pollsters they're not happy with the economy or the president's handling of it as Democrats run against what they call a failing agenda. About 10,000 more U.S. sailors and Marines are heading to the Middle East. U.S. officials confirming to Fox News a 3rd aircraft carrier is being sent to the region, along with a Marine expeditionary unit. President Trump telling reporters today Iran may have a link to yesterday's attack on a fly-Dubai flight to Israel, which remains under investigation. Israel's prime minister says the co-pilot accused of stabbing the captain and trying to crash the plane is Omani,
27: a country Israel doesn't have diplomatic ties with and therefore wouldn't be allowed to land in Israel. The
14: Prime Minister is working to figure out exactly how that was allowed.
12: Fox's Jeff Paul in Tel Aviv. Saudi officials say they've given the suspect to the UAE, which is leading a multi-nation investigation. The judge in the Lindsey Clancy murder case refuses to declare her not guilty, rejecting a defense motion that argued prosecutors didn't prove she was responsible for killing her three children in the recent trial that ended with a hung jury. Prosecutors have not said if they plan a retrial. 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
17: From the WJAG Norfolk Daily News Newsroom, I'm Bill Seifert. It's a peaceful, prayerful public witness for pro-life individuals who stand in remembrance of the children who have lost their lives to abortion. That's how the president of Norfolk Area Right to Life, Janice Christensen, describes the Life Chain event set for Sunday from 2 to 3 at the intersection of 13th Street and Norfolk Avenue.
19: We stand along sidewalks across the U.S. with we join thousands of other pro-life individuals to stand for these lives that have been lost. We pray for our nation, and we also pray for people in crisis situations. And most importantly, we pray for a permanent end to abortion.
17: The Northeast Community College Music Department is set to open its 2026-27 concert season with a fall concert featuring performances by the Northeast Community College Choir and College Community Concert Band. The concert is scheduled for Sunday at 2 p.m. in the Lifelong Learning Center. It is free and open to the public. That's news from the WJAG and Norfolk Daily News Newsroom. I'm Bill Seifert.
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5: 46 tonight under mainly clear skies, north winds 5 to 10 miles per hour. 62 tomorrow. Clear skies tomorrow night, 48. Bright sunshine and dry Saturday and Sunday, upper 60s. Saturday, mid 60s by Sunday. I'm meteorologist Jennifer Wojcicki for News Talk WJAG AM 780 and 105.9 FM.
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21: Thursday afternoon, October 1st, and this is AgriTalk. Welcome to AgriTalk. I'm your host, Michelle Roque. Well, soybeans made some new lows for the move here as funds are liquidating longs in the soy complex after
0: The bulls have failed to be fed this week, including on the China deal. Now, wheat and corn saw a late recovery on short covering, with corn flying back above the $5 mark, but it's still vulnerable to report hangover with that 173 million bushels of additional old crop stocks USDA found. Cattle futures extended Wednesday's gains, making new highs for the move on technical buying and some talk of some higher southern cash despite softer wholesale beef values at noon, while hogs hit more contract lows. Details today on AgriTalk, our guest market analyst, Bree Boss with Terrain, to talk grains and transportation. Later in the show, Scott Varlick with Crema Crema Varlick joins us with livestock market perspective. Oliver Sloat Blue Line Futures has price action right after the news with Bill Watts, editor of Pro Farmer. Good afternoon, Bill. We did hold the $5 mark in corn today. I guess I'll cheer about that.
3: Hi, Michelle. Yes, it was a pretty interesting session there. We did see corn try to hold that line on $5 in the overnight trade, but then came under some inevitable pressure there during the day, and then we managed to snap back to close back above $5. So there was some news out late that the Pentagon is sending a third aircraft carrier strike group and additional Marine Corps ships to the Middle East, adding up to 10,000 troops. Maybe that added some risk premium across the grains, but it did seem like, sort of a technical move there. We did hold support and were able to, as you said, hold that $5 line. So we finished with December corn up 1.25 cents at 5.02 1/4.
0: But to your point, crude oil did come back over $2 higher, so that could have been part of the reversal that we saw there back to the plus side, but at least we held for now. But we did not see the same thing play out in the soy complex. It looks like funds are liquidating.
3: Soybeans trimmed the losses a little bit, but we did see fund liquidation heavily at play today, so it seemed after testing the breaking out of that sideways range. We do have another round of heavy rains in the western corn belt that's going to continue to keep a lid on harvest activity and raise worries over disease pressure. But drying is expected next week. That should allow activity to resume as we move further into the month. We saw soybean sales were actually kind of a standout last week at 1.034 million metric tons, which was above the top end of expectations. And we'll get the monthly USDA crush report this afternoon. November soybeans were down 9 cents at 12.84. December meal down $3.60 to 3.53.30, and soybean oil down 90 points at 67.38 cents.
0: Yeah, and like you said, the futures might be looking forward a little bit here at that better forecast, but it has been a soggy one in the western corn belt in terms of harvest. As far as the wheat market, wheat was actually the one that kind of came back first, wasn't it?
3: Yeah, it did. Wheat was really resilient there. We saw December's soft red winter wheat holding its support at the 100-day moving average. We saw USDA today reporting sales last week of 289,255 metric tons of wheat. That was on the low side of forecasts. We finished with December soft red winter wheat up 7 cents at 682 1/3. December hard red winter wheat up 4.5 cents at 737.5. December spring wheat rose 3.5 cents to 696 3/4.
0: Yeah, I'm with you. Holding the 100-day was probably important, but we've also had over a dollar break over the last month, and so maybe we're getting to a level where we look like we're at a value. Maybe we'll start seeing some end-user buying. Don't know, but at least we're holding here. Cotton futures, we have all been scratching our heads all week, Bill, trying to figure out why such insipid pressure that we have seen there.
3: Yeah, it does feel like cotton really just seeing a lot of liquidation here. So that mass capitulation we saw earlier in the week. And
0: yeah.
3: I think also there was just some disappointment around China there. I think there had been high hopes ahead of the summit that there would be some movement on cotton, and it just didn't materialize. So we finished today with December cotton down another 76 points at 77.76 cents.
0: Yeah, but it has been a really ugly downward spiral, that is for sure. Meanwhile, we did see cattle futures making some new highs for the move here today, both in the live and the feeder cattle futures, which certainly has been encouraging.
3: Yeah, it looked like we saw some chart-based buying today. We got price uptrends on the daily bar charts. supply and demand fundamentals seem decent. You said some improved cash trade maybe in some areas, despite some solid losses in the boxed beef market today. We saw December live cattle up 47.5 cents at 223.17.5, which was near the daily high and a two-week high close. November feeders up 205 to 336.35 for a nine-week high.
21: Yeah, we don't have any cash trade yet, but apparently bids are starting to improve in the south. The north has not been as good, and a lot of that is due to the fact that we have mud up in these areas, and the guys are just wanting these cattle gone in a hurry. Lean hog futures looking pretty ugly again today.
3: Yeah, more technical selling there. The near-term picture looks remains bearish. You've got a pretty firm downtrend in place, and the cash hog market just not helping out there, continues to trend lower. We finished with December lean hogs down 50 cents at 68.92.5, hitting a contract low today.
21: Yeah, thanks so much, Bill Watts with Pro Farmer. Back in, Oliver Slope, Blue Line Futures with Price Action Perspective. We just mentioned it. December hogs another contract low. Are we close to a bottom at all?
2: Oh, well, it's a technical graveyard, so at this point, you're just trying to catch falling knives, right? But at some point, you know, this market will probably turn, and maybe in a meaningful way. We just need to get some new fundamental news to turn the tide. The fund positioning in that market is just about as heavy as it gets on one side, net short 42,000. That was as of last week's commitment to traders report. I'm sure it's past the July record of 43,000 net short and broken down. That's about 68,000 on the long side, 105,000 on the short side, which the short side of that trade is a record. So if the fundamentals ever turned a little bit rosier, there's some opportunity for a short squeeze. We just got to find that good news first.
21: Cattle charts looking better, though, aren't they?
2: Cattle markets have been really constructive here over the last few weeks, particularly feeders. Live cattle have been mostly choppy, range-bound for the last 2 weeks, but bumping our head against the top end of the range. You had talked about the potential for maybe a little firmer cash trade developing in the south. That's what we've heard from guys down in Texas, potentially, you know, looking at 228 cash. That would certainly help the market, potentially get us back towards those mid-September highs, which are about a buck or two from where we're trading right now. And from a chart standpoint, I think that bodes well and potentially encourages some additional fund money. Funds there net long about 49,000. So if we get some good cash news and a technical move, potentially that fund flows back into the cattle complex.
21: And grains, what's your thoughts there? Corn still holding $5, but for how long?
2: Psychologically, $5 is going to be a sticky point. I wouldn't be surprised to see us chop around here. It seems like more often than not, we've gotten these one big day flash in the pan moves, and then we just consolidate. I'm afraid that the narrative shift with yesterday's report was maybe a little bit too much to overcome, where we could continue to see funds tighten up and button down the hatches a little bit more as far as their position goes. That could potentially pressure prices into the WASD report here around the corner. But I think if we do get some more froth out of the market as far as the fund length, I think it could potentially set up for a pretty good buying opportunity into the end of the year.
21: Okay, appreciate your time as always, Oliver. Oliver Slope with Blue Line Futures joining us with Price Action Perspective. When we come back, Rebots, grain and oilseed analyst with Shireen, our guest analyst today here on AgriTalk.
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0: To hear more, visit Dan.Democrat. 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
2: Ed, welcome back to AgriTalk. Thanks for joining us. I'm Michelle Rook, along today with Bree Botts, grain and oilseed analyst with Terrain. Good to see you, Bree. I think the last place I saw you, we were out in the field at Crop Tour.
3: Yeah, we're looking a little bit fresher and cleaner today, aren't we?
2: Absolutely. The corn market is not looking cleaner. We clawed back above $5 today. Obviously, that was a victory. But how confident are you that we're going to be able to hold this year? We're still trying to absorb this extra shock from the quarterly stocks yesterday, aren't we?
3: Yeah, I think the market has had the initial band-aid ripped off, though, and I do think it is still very supportive that we did close at $5. Now, when I look at kind of what has really changed post-report besides getting a shocker to old crop and new crop beginning stocks increasing, the fundamental picture still is unchanged. And so while we might have some harvest pressure headwinds here ahead in the next couple of weeks, once we get through November, we do know that the world is going to consume more corn, and that's going to put U.S. in the front seat for sure. And I do think that $5 has nothing but upside potential as we look to 2027.
2: Okay, but let me run the scenario here, and you've heard this before. We took 173 million bushels extra that we add on top of the ending stocks. We pull that over into the new crop balance sheet, and now we have to have, what, at least a 2-bushel cut in yield on corn just to be at a wash, right?
3: That's exactly right. To stay at that sub 10% stocks to use before Monday's report, or yesterday, excuse me. Yeah, that's exactly right. If we get a 2-bushel yield reduction nationwide, we get to 176.5 instead of the current 178.5 that we had in the September report. That definitely will even things out. Now, what we need to make sure is that no other demand numbers are adjusted either. And the concern, I think, because of that report we got yesterday that the feed and residual was overstated for old crop, is USDA overstating new crop feed and residual, given that animal grain consuming units are relatively flat? That's kind of the concern and one bearish headline that could come out in the next couple of reports. But again, I do think the global picture right around the corner, first quarter next year, is going to be friendly for prices to move higher.
2: Yeah, pretty much everybody was pointing towards feed and residual as where we found the extra stocks, and everybody thought that number was inflated to begin with, obviously. But there's been some suggestions I've read here that maybe some of this early corn that was harvested in areas like Louisiana, that maybe it was commingled with old crop. Is there any possibility of that?
3: So I wouldn't rule it out. It's happened before, but if those old crop ending stocks numbers are for real and the Western Corn Belt still has abundant supplies and basis is weaker accordingly, I think that kind of debunks that rumor. Now, for soybeans, we've seen and heard rumors of rail inbound from the southeast up to Iowa and some of these processors, and especially in my neck of the woods in southeast Nebraska, basis is really showing you kind of what's happening there on the soybean side and that these crushers are running out of beans and they're bidding them up.
2: Yeah, we've seen basis pushes all along the Western Corn Belt of up to $2 over the board in some of these areas of Western Iowa. And I'd heard the same thing, that some of those southern beans were coming up here because those plants, their profit margins, crush margins are good right now. They want to keep going, don't they?
3: That's absolutely true. It's off of the high, but they're still in the plus $3 territory. Yeah. What is interesting, I was looking at since September wrapped up yesterday, crush margins overall, where we finished nearby futures, and soybean meal has kind of regained the lead position where the past 5 months, they were kind of neck and neck, soybean oil and soybean meal to the value to the crusher. And so we are seeing kind of maybe some feed concerns with meal and these crushers being down that's really pushed meal prices higher while soybean oil prices have been relatively flat August versus September.
2: Yeah.

0: Obviously, meal was a bit of a drag here on the market today, the soybean market, but it looked like the funds have been liquidating here as we broke out of that sideways trading range that we've been in. Is that because the bulls didn't get fed, the China bulls, or are we finally starting to maybe see a little harvest pressure here, or looking ahead at least that we're going to be able to get some harvest done?
1: Well, I'll tell you what. So in my neck of the woods, southeast Nebraska, yesterday we had over 7 inches of rain. I had a river in my backyard. Harvest is not happening in this neck of the woods, which again, I think is reflective of the basis for those soybean crushers in my neck of the woods. Now, other regions, certainly harvest has started, you know, where it's been able to dry down. We do have some relief in sight with the longer term forecast here next week, the week after, but it has delayed supply availability, certainly on the soybean side. Now, as it relates to prices, I think if we're going to get another leg higher on soybeans, we really need to see China step up. And we had export sales this morning, and I would argue they were a little bit light. And going forward, till the end of the year, in order for China to meet that 25 million metric tons, we really need to see 1 million metric tons per week at least before Brazil's going to have the soybean harvest and able to supply the world come post their harvest in 2027.
0: Yeah, 38 million bushel conversion as far as the weekly exports this morning. China accounted for 21.7 million bushels of that. So they are buying, but like you said, just not enough to meet the objectives that they have here. Let's go back to talk about harvest here, because not only are we concerned about not getting the crop out, now we're hearing about sprouting in corn and soybeans in some of these wet areas, aren't we?
1: Definitely. Yeah, that's going to lead to some disease pressure. That'll take some of the top off. And I do think if we get USDA to reflect that in a report, then that's obviously going to tighten up that balance sheet further. And we can't forget that the U.S. is the world's largest producer and exporter of corn. And so we matter to the world. And we are the main reason that we've seen global tightness. We're at like 18% global stocks to use, which is the tightest we've seen in the past 14 years. The world is consuming more corn, and we have other geopolitical issues, too, that are just compounding that.
0: So we're losing yield here. As we just stated, we need at least a couple bushels knocked off here to, I guess, stay below the 10% stocks to use ratio. Do you think it's likely that we're seeing more than a two bushel loss here going into the October WASDE?
1: I do, especially when you think about Iowa being the leader from a national average yield perspective as a state. I think it was either, I didn't see the September final numbers, but at least through Monday, it was the second wettest Iowa precipitation in September on record, if not the wettest. And so, of course, I do think that that's going to have an outsized impact and drag the overall national yield down. It just, is USDA going to slow roll it or reflect it immediately in next Friday's report?
0: Yeah, for sure. In fact, it was the wettest on record, I think, for Des Moines was one of them. So to your point, it's been soggy and that crop is going backwards. There's no doubt about it. I guess when we talk a little bit about weather watch as well, since we're on the weather topic, certainly there's been a lot of speculation about South American weather, and I know they're starting to plant down there in terms of the soybean crop. And where are they at right now, and is there some concerns about yield here, especially because of El Nino?
1: So I think we're still early to fully be calling what their yields will be, but one of the things I was looking at, of course, the weather forecast. So northern Brazil, it looks like it's going to turn a bit drier. Southern Brazil is going to deal with a lot of wet weather, and that could impact their soybean yields. More importantly, to go to corn, is the second crop that they plant behind those soybeans. If they have any sort of hiccup with their planting progress and or harvest for beans, that's really going to impact what are they able to plant and grow in first quarter for the safrina crop. And when I look in prior El Nino years, Brazil, back in 2015, their yields dropped almost 20%. In 2023, the most recent El Nino for Brazil, it declined 10%. What USDA has penciled in for a new crop yield reduction for Brazil is only 3%. So, again, I think they're being very conservative, and I do think that we could see yields come down in Brazil as well. And, again, that's just going to be favorable to U.S. corn producers.
0: Yeah. Well, I bring that up because in the case of corn and beans, really, now that we are starting to shift from supply into the demand focus, you know, do the funds stay in here at this point, or do we need some sort of a South American weather issue to get the funds to stay long?
1: Yeah, I think it's twofold. We need to see that the China sales continue at the same pace. There's been speculation. Reuters had a report out yesterday or today talking about reduced demand in China. China comes out with these public statements saying they're going to be self-sufficient. And so you have some of this narrative that's kind of leaning bearish, but we need to look at what does China actually do, and if they keep their foot on the gas with purchases, and then if we see a hiccup with South America, funds are certainly going to stay on the long side and defend those positions. Plus crush. I mean, we can't forget crush. Those reports come out at 3 o'clock today. I'm very anxious to see how hard have we been crushing, especially if there was still supply out in farm country.
0: Yeah, because we know there's some places that ran up out of old crop soybeans, didn't they?
1: Yep.
0: Yeah, so we'll be watching that really closely. Well, we'll talk a little bit about that. Plus much more. Bree Box is our guest analyst today, grain and oilseed analyst with Terrain. We'll have all of that when we come back here on AgriTalk.
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0: Let's head to the markets page at ProFarmer.com and recap Thursday's market closes. D's corn up 1.5, 502 and a quarter. March up 1.5 or 1.25, 516 and 3/4. November beans down 9 at 1284. Jan down 8.5 at $13.75. Soybean meal for December down 360 at 353.30. Soybean oil down 90 points at 67.38. D's SRW wheat up 7 at 682 3/4. HRW up 4.5, 737.5. Spring wheat 3.5 better, 696 3/4. D's cotton down 76 points, 7.76. October live cattle up 62.5, 219.30. D's up 47.5 at 223.17.5. October feeders up 245, 338.87.5. November up 205 at 336.35. And December lean hog futures down 50 cents at 68.92.5 and another new contract low. For more.
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9: 46 tonight under mainly clear skies, north winds 5 to 10 miles per hour. 62 tomorrow. Clear skies tomorrow night, 48. Bright sunshine and dry Saturday and Sunday, upper 60s. Saturday, mid 60s by Sunday. I'm meteorologist Jennifer Vuchitsky for News Talk WJAG AM 780 and 105.9 FM.
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0: I hear that have surged now with the rising and record fuel prices on the diesel side of things. But before I get to that, Bree, I'm sorry, I hate to beat a dead horse to death, but concern becomes here in the grain markets, especially after yesterday's report gave a shock to corn and soybean. Bulls didn't get what they wanted with China this week. We were over 400,000 contracts long in corn coming into this week, 265,000 contracts record long in the soybeans coming into this week. Is there something that keeps them in this market, or do they just keep liquidating now and losing, or I guess lessening their exposure to the risk?
1: I think the one variable that's going to still keep them on the long side here is the inflation concerns. Yes, it's tied to fuel, and we'll talk about that, what's happening with transportation. But I think just the broader economy, there's a lot of concerns about the Fed increasing interest rates, and it's going to be a hedge against that, staying long on the grain and oilseed side.
0: Okay, let's hope so. Let's talk about some of these transportation issues for the last couple of years. I know we've been worried about the Mississippi River and barge traffic there, Panama Canal. Already we're seeing some of those, the number of cargoes or vessels that go through the Panama Canal have been lowered already, haven't they?
1: Correct. Yeah, I think they're at like 32 vessels per day that are allowed to transit the Panama Canal at this point. Again, kind of like our neck of the woods, it looks like there's some relief in sight. Starting the week of October 15th, they'll bump it up to 33. But it's, again, attributed to kind of this El Nino impact. And for context, on a normal transit capacity, it's anywhere from 36 to 40 vessels. So about down about 1%.
0: But it does restrict exports.
1: It certainly does. And then when you think about the Mississippi River, which is where it has to go first before it goes via the Panama Canal out of the U.S., if we're having the fifth year of low water levels, those barge tows have to be light loaded. The tugs can't pull as many barges. And that, of course, is just going to increase transportation costs on top of kind of the fuel component, which is up about 40% year over year.
0: Well, hopefully some of this rain that we've been getting up here in this area eventually makes its way down to those areas of the Mississippi that need it to help out.
1: Totally. It's hard to believe.
0: Yeah. What about rail rate increases due to the higher diesel fuel prices? What are you seeing in that vein?
1: Yeah, so there's a couple of things that we need to unpack here. So, yes, fuel surcharge is record high for the rail industry. It posted records last week. It's come down. All grain transportation cost indicators have come down week over week, according to USDA. Not that that gives anybody warm and fuzzy feelings, but fuel surcharge has doubled almost year over year. Okay, we're at almost $6 per fuel surcharge, excuse me, 60 cents per fuel surcharge mile, which is how the railroads treat it. And so when you think about that, plus today is the first day of new crop rate increases. So UP and BNSF on the corn side increased anywhere from $200 to $225. And soybeans, UP was very similar, but BN lowered their P&W rates. Not lowered. It's a lower increase, $150 to the P&W. And then they held Mexico essentially flat. BN did for both corn and soybeans. And when we look at the current export pace, of corn sales to Mexico, they're off about 25%, which attributes to why U.S. corn exports are down 30% year over year. If we get some friendly news with these lower tariff rates and secondary shuttle freight, that's another key component that goes into the delivered cost of grain. Secondary shuttle freight, it's about $700 trading over tariff rates today for the month of October. There's nothing on November forward. And so that tells you that you're going back down to tariff parity. And so that $700 equates to anywhere from $1.25 approximately per bushel, $1.75 per bushel delivered. And so if that comes off the table, our grain's going to become more competitive. And so you kind of have this mixed bag happening, some positives with secondary freight, and then some headwinds with freight rates increasing as well as fuel surcharge.
0: Otherwise, it just gets passed down to the producer in the form of weaker basis, right?
1: Correct. Yep, that's absolutely correct. And I think that's part of what we're seeing right now, plus the strength of the U.S. dollar, that's all weakening our export competitiveness. But I do see some light at the end of the tunnel, especially if we continue to see these fuel numbers come down, secondary freight comes down. That's going to get the railroads more aggressive to move some of these export sales, and I do see some recovery ahead here.
0: Barge freight rates are also up, though, aren't they?
1: They are. Again, it's come down week over week, but they're 10% down week over week, but 22% higher from last year. And barge shipments are also down. And so I think that's telling you what's happening. Rates are up, but shipments are down. It's that water level issue that's impacting grain flows on the Mississippi River.
0: Yeah, and this diesel price thing is not going to go away for a while, is it?
1: It's not going to go away, but maybe it'll start to get a little bit better. Fingers crossed, as a U.S. consumer, also concerned about inflation. So,
0: yeah, and hopefully after we get past the gut slot of harvest, maybe some of the demand, at least on a farm level basis, will come down. Certainly a lot of talk about the EU maybe pulling some diesel out of their reserves, and otherwise, they're going to get an export ban on diesel from the United States. And so we're trying to find some way to get that price down, aren't we?
1: Yeah, I just worry about government intervention with the markets, though, too, the kind of implications that could have. If we restrict demand, do refiners then pull back capacity, and then prices spike as a result, and then we're right back where we started. So that's kind of the concern that I'm watching.
0: The only silver lining to this for farmers has been biofuels demand, right?
1: Definitely. I'm anxious to see what gets printed here in about 20 minutes on both the grain crushing and fats and oils report. And so I'm hopeful that if we get a print on the soy crush number that's outside of the trade estimates, that's higher than the 212 that they've pegged, million bushels for the month of August, that should give us a little bit of a spark here between meal, oil, and potentially even soybeans. And so that's something for farmers to pay close attention to. And then, of course, ethanol. Ethanol continues to have bright spots. Year-round nationwide E15 continues to be talked about. I do think it might make it across the finish line for year-end. Hopeful that that results in incremental demand. You have California. They finally passed their regulatory hurdles to allow E15 being sold in that state, and they don't have the same challenges of their infrastructure. So they should be able, I think they're the U.S.'s largest diesel consumption market, and so they should be able to gobble up some more ethanol demand. I just hope it doesn't come at the expense of exports, because we've had record high levels of exports of ethanol. Canada's been the primary buyer. There's been some trade tensions there as well, but I hope we get our cake and eat it too on the ethanol and biofuel side.
0: Yeah, and we've seen production ramp up, especially on like the renewable diesel side of things and biodiesel. I think the monthly energy review report from EIA was out yesterday, and it looked like biodiesel was up like 23% year over year. It's crazy.
1: Yeah, and we've seen corn regain some of that feedstock market share in ethanol. It lost share last year due to sorghum. If we see China buy some sorghum, that's just going to be friendly for corn to increase there. And then soybean oil use is up almost 60% in the past 5 or 6 months. And so that, again, it's affirming we're using domestic feedstocks here for biofuels. And that's a good news story for U.S. farmers.
0: Absolutely. We've talked about exports already here. And obviously, Mexico are still our number one customer for corn. Let's go back. You just mentioned it a minute ago, China buying sorghum. What do you expect China to buy out of this laundry list of prorated $17 billion of goods they're supposed to buy from us?
1: So when I know everybody talks corn, and I don't want to minimize that, but China is the second largest producer of corn. They typically rely only on 1% of imports for their total supply. Their stocks use, so for context, we're talking about U.S. being 10% stocks use. China's hovering over 50% stocks to use. So they really enjoy having a huge abundance of supply with their beginning stocks carrying over each year. Now, that longer-term trend, though, has continued to tighten, if you will. So it used to be 74-plus percent 5 to 10 years ago. Now, if they really want to replenish their reserves, they could become a corn buyer. The headwind, though, is they still maintain that tariff rate quota for anything over 7.2 million metric tons of corn. It gets a 65% tariff, and that's going to be a barrier unless they decide to waive it or state buyers make those purchases. But I am optimistic of sorghum, which is a substitute for feed, and I do think that that could be something. We just haven't seen it yet. They've made a couple of small sales on the sorghum side. We've had reduced production, which I think is helping those prices not be as bearish as they were last year. But if we get some big buys from China buying those other kind of feed substitutes, that's going to be friendly to the corn market as well.
0: Right. We have not talked about wheat. We'll give that market just a little bit of love here. We did see a little bit of a bounce here today. Wheat has lost over a dollar or more off the highs. Are we getting low enough that we're just starting to, are we starting to see any hope that we're going to get some exports stimulated here at these prices or not?
1: I mean, last time I looked, we were still the most expensive delivered. And when we have some of these other headwinds that I was talking about between fuel and rate increases on the rail side, it's going to be expensive. And then don't forget what we just said about the Mississippi Gulf and Panama. That's going to make all transportation costs more expensive. So I do think there's headwinds there for wheat, especially given that the world is adequately supplied. And so I just think it's unfortunate that when farmers were making those planting decisions, the prices were high. And I would just hate for them to go out and plant a bunch of wheat, hoping that they have this market, you know, 9 months from now and be burned yet again. And so I'm not envious of a wheat farmer, but I'm hoping for them that some of these other geopolitical things persist and maybe we can get some recovery here on the wheat prices.
0: Lexi exports down like 50%, but we haven't seen any business yet, have we, from it?
1: Nope, too expensive at this point, yeah.
0: Yeah. All right, Bree, always a pleasure.
1: Thanks, Michelle. Appreciate it.
0: We'll talk to you soon. Bree Boss, grain and oil seed analyst with Terrain. When we come back, Scott Varlick with Quimma. Quimma Varlick is in to talk cattle and hog markets. That's up next.
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11: 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I'm Jocelyn Brasher. I'm running for Nebraska Attorney General. 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I'll do the job I'm elected to, and I won't waste taxpayer dollars. By rooting out corruption, we rebuild trust in government and put public service back where it belongs, serving the people.
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21: 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Now here's your host, Michelle Rook.
0: And welcome back to AgriTalk. Joining us to talk livestock today, Scott Varlick with Coima and Coima Varlick. Good to have you along on a day where cattle were up, and we actually made some new highs for the move here, Scott. So charts are certainly looking better.
22: Yeah. No, thanks for having me, Michelle. And that's a definite great intro, because we're feeling good that, hey, this market has recovered. You know, we had our, very large correction from the highs, and now it's, will it hold? Are we putting in a bottom? And it has left those lows kind of in the dust here. We're feeling good, making some new highs for the month, and technically that gives you a little hope when you look at the charts. Like, hey, we're getting through, some pretty key spots, breaking out of a flag for the feeders. And if the feeders did it, I kind of think live cattle can do the same thing. They're going to start bumping their head up against some of those spots. You know, if we can get these above 225.50, I think we're going to feel okay. So it's just the unfortunate that, you know, technicals, fundamentals, there's a lot of dust out there. I don't think there's any absolute certainty, but what we do know is the open interest is growing. And I think this, you know, technical confidence is growing into the market. And we've got a few, you know, new traders, maybe some funds dabbling in this because, hey, things look a little bit better than they did, Michelle.
0: Yeah, they do. From a futures perspective, we need the cash to come along. And, you know, we look at the weighted average last week, 220.67, which was down $1.20. That's very deceiving, Scott, because we have not had the North participate in that average for many weeks here because of confidentiality. So where is the cash trade?
22: Yeah, the South, not in there because of confidentiality, just to make sure you meant that. I know you did. But
0: yes, I did. Kansas and Texas not enough to report. Negotiated, so we don't.
22: It's just a tale of two markets here. We've got the South, you know, getting taken care of, getting some 226 to 228 cash, and really it's not reported. It's just they need to, it's a Packer setting the bar with how they're going to take care of all of their formulas in the South. It sets their market. Now the North is just the other end of the spectrum. You know, this is our fall run when we have a lot of calves ready. We're down three plants. We've got high diesel prices, and it's getting tough to ship cattle from A to B or even ship them from the North to the South. I think we're getting enough of a gap that it's happening some, but much smaller scale, and it has to. That's what the market's telling us to do. So
0: because we have three plants closed in the North now, right?
22: And that's going to be a big change. That's a long-term problem for the cattle industry, because this is what happens when we get just a few head too many. We've got a few extra on the show list. We got it growing. We've got some guys tripping, taking some of this 218, taking some of this 345 in the meat. So, yeah, you're willing to take a dollar or two less just because you're a little bit nervous. You want to get them moving. We've been getting paid to make these cattle big all along here, and now that we're wanting to move cattle, it gets tough. So, and what makes me the most nervous is we've got a $4 premium for December futures over October, and there's going to be a lot of feeders that are going to feed for it. Why would I take this low price now when that DEES is out there $4 higher than where we're at? So the two different stories. Like I said, we're feeling kind of down in the dumps. Maybe it's just some bad memories, you know, because we've been through this so many times in the North where when we start getting blackballed on bids, this cash can really get weak up here, and that's has a little bit of that feel to it. Yep, yes, numbers are tighter, but just that seasonal supply right here has us all a little bit nervous and trying to keep moving.
0: And not only that, but now you've got mud in some of those feedlots in Iowa and Nebraska, and so your conversion rates aren't very good, and so they want them to go fast now, don't they? So you have less leverage.
22: Yeah, and that conversion in that mud, that matters, because now you're getting a lot more of these meat bids out there. The packers making you want to stand it, and plus they want you to pay the freight. You know, that has changed. So getting those live bids gets a little tougher. You know, when we're yielding really good, you know, all summer and fall, we're getting all kinds of live bids, and now it's back to the meat bids, and we know why, because they're carrying some mud, because the diesel's high, and we're a lot farther away from some plants. Without Joslyn out here, we've got a whole other group of cattle looking for a home.
0: Yeah, and they have to move, and if they have to move farther, then you have transportation costs on top of that for delivery, so it just is a dog chasing its tail.
22: And
0: let me ask
22: prices,
0: you about slaughter. I'm sorry?
22: Feeder prices are also so high.
0: That's
22: one of the reasons that we're just not going to sell them, and we're going to keep feeding them longer. We forgot to throw that in there. But, you want to, you know, sell this calf for $219 and then buy some replacements that break even at $240. You're just going to keep feeding what you have.
0: No, good point you make. And I'm glad you butted in there to tell me that. All right. 98,000 head slaughter yesterday, 109,000 today. We were down 45,000 head last week because of the ice raids and the fears at the plants in southwestern Kansas. Are we getting back to normal now?
22: It feels like we're clawing back, yes. There's been some Saturday kills that were added, and we're doing okay. It feels like they're trying to pick up some of the pace, and I think that makes us feel better up here in the North that we can get some of these cattle moving. You know, there's box beef has traded pretty good. The Packers had been making some money down here at these levels, so maybe there's some interest in doing that. You know, had heard that there was one plant that Skyler might be down today. Haven't heard, you know, if that's a major problem, just some little plant issue. So it didn't sound like anything major. So I think we're feeling like that kill can get ramped up here again.
0: Yeah. Have we backed up any cattle?
22: I think we have some. And I don't know that we're that worried about it. We haven't had the discounts out there, you know, like we've had in the past where they really, you know, back off. So we'll be watching. These cattle are too big, but we're just used to all having big cattle, so that's really hard to gauge if we're backed up.
0: All right. Cutouts down 282 yesterday on the hogs. We were down again here today, and I think we made more new contract lows. Where do we find a bottom in the hogs?
22: Yeah, I think we've got our supply issue kind of fixed. So we've got all the ice weans, all the feeders that we want. You can find the contracts from good sources. And now you're just reading more about this poor demand, just not getting the pork moving. I mean, it's the bellies and picnics and hams, and we're really struggling with that. So both of those together does not show us a sign. We can turn around real quick here, Michelle.
0: Okay, let's hope so. Thanks so much, Scott Varlick with Quim and Quim of Varlick. Okay, come back tomorrow and join Chip at 2:06 for AgriTalk AM with the Friday free-for-all with Jim Wiesmeyer, and back here at 2:06 with us for AgriTalk PM for our market roundtable. That is right here on AgriTalk.
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24: I'm Lisa Lacerra, Fox News. President Trump making good on a promise he made during the midterm convention, starting a campaign blitz in the month or so before the election. First, in Texas.
25: I'm thrilled to be back in the Lone Star State with the proud, hardworking patriots of Peterbilt Motor Company.
24: Then he rallied in Oklahoma. The president says the country is doing well, but Republicans have not been able to get that message to voters. Senate Democratic leader Chuck Schumer on the Senate floor claimed the president is trying to disenfranchise millions of Americans.
26: Trump has given up on winning over the electorate, so he's trying to silence it.
24: And Schumer accused Republicans of helping President Trump profit from the presidency. The president says there could be a link to Iran in the attempted hijacking of an Israel-bound flight.
27: The president's comments follow Israeli Prime Minister Benjamin Netanyahu's assessment on Fox and Friends that the co-pilot underwent radical indoctrination. Passengers on the flight described a harrowing scene. The pilot was stabbed by the co-pilot. Passengers and crew members were able to retake control of the aircraft and make an emergency landing in Saudi Arabia.
24: Fox's Jared Halpern at the White House. London police have arrested a dual UK-Iranian national on suspicion of plotting a terror attack following a security incident at a U.S.-run military base in England that British authorities have linked to Tehran. The 25-year-old man was arrested in central London. Police have searched two properties. Five men, all British nationals in their 20s and from London, arrested in the early hours of Sunday on suspicion of explosives and terror offenses close to the RAF Fairford base. On Wall Street, swings in the bond market made for modest gains for stocks. The Dow up 20 points, the Nasdaq added 10 points, the S&P plus 14. 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
5: From the WJAG and Norfolk Daily News Newsroom, I'm Bill Seifert. The Nebraska Department of Agriculture and Nebraska Rural Response Hotline are hosting clinics across the state this fall, including one in Norfolk on Tuesday, October 27th. The clinics, which will provide information on succession planning, beginning farmer programs, and debtor and credit law, are for farmers, ranchers, and their families. Officials are not publicly revealing the location because they're confidential. To sign up or for more information, call the Nebraska Rural Response Hotline, 800-464-0258. The recent rainy weather pattern in northeast Nebraska is pushing back the start to the fall harvest. Newman Grove farmer and outgoing soybean board member Greg Anderson told News Talk WJAG that late start brings in the danger of fall harvest accidents.
7: We're off to a late start. 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And we just need to keep safety in mind. There's no doubt about that.
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9: 46 tonight under mainly clear skies, north winds 5 to 10 miles per hour. 62 tomorrow. Clear skies tomorrow night, 48. Bright sunshine and dry Saturday and Sunday, upper 60s. Saturday, mid 60s by Sunday. I'm meteorologist Jennifer Vuchitsky for News Talk WJAG AM 780 and 105.9 FM.
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6: 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U.S. equity markets closed higher on Thursday as bond yields declined. The Dow closed up 22 points at 50,928. The Nasdaq closed up 7 points at 26,868. The S&P 500 closed up 15 points at 7,666. In commodity markets, the price of crude oil was up $2.68 at $93.10, and the spot price of gold was up $18.60 to $4,205.30. In stocks of local interest, Archer Daniels 79.52, up 0.14, Conagra Brands 13.20, down 0.24, McDonald's 231.83, up 0.89. Merck & Company 143.81, down 1.50. Microsoft 512.80, down 0.10. Nucor 235.98, up 2.23. PepsiCo 125.60, down 1.12. Pfizer 28.12, down 0.40. Tyson Foods 50.47, down 0.06. Union Pacific 272.42, up 0.29. Walmart 104.26, up 0.34. Apple 330.32, down 2.70. Berkshire Class B 500.50, up 2.55. Cardinal Health 230.09, up 8.11. 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Medtronic PLC 86.44, up 0.15. 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

0: social media age has given you and me more political power than other Americans have had. And it gives us that political power because we have a voice now. And politicians, they're on there. I've told you this. There's a group of senators. They text each other when I put up some offensive tweet and laugh about it. I know, because then they text me about it. They watch. They're on Twitter all day. Facebook, Instagram. These guys are bored out of their mind. The President of the United States of America lives on social media. And so the good part of this is when they say or try to do something bad, they feel your anger. And it didn't used to be that way. Think how insulated you were before the social media era. We don't have to even have to go to ancient history. Let's go to 1995. In 1995, good example, because this is where we're going. If Senator Jim Justice, Republican, allegedly, of West Virginia, if he came out and said what he said yesterday about, oh, I should back off a little bit, and you were mad about it. It's 1995, and you're mad about it. What are you going to do? How are you going to let him know? You can call the office. he's not going to answer. You can call the office. Maybe someone will answer. If that someone answers, you can give them a piece of your mind. And then the phone gets hung up, and you have no idea whether that message ever got to him at all. Ever. Today, Jim Justice, if not him, all of his staffers, they're on the exact same social media platforms you're on. They're watching the anger when they do this stuff. And we can get loud. We can get loud quickly. And we can appropriately bully our useless, weenie politicians back into doing the right thing from time to time. I say bully. Maybe that's the wrong word for it, but you know exactly what I mean. And we've had to do this many, many, many times before. We've had to do it with Trump. Remember when Trump, during the Ken Paxton, John Cornyn primary, and it came out that Trump was going to endorse Cornyn. And I know that, by the way. That was behind the scenes. That decision had been made. He was going to endorse Cornyn. But then he didn't. And then he didn't. And then he didn't. And soon it was 24, 48 hours went by, and there was no endorsement. Finally, he just kind of walks away from it. He ended up endorsing Paxton right before the primary. Why? All those super rich consultants around Donald Trump. I could name one right now, but I will not. The super rich consultants around Donald Trump were in his ear. Endorse Cornyn, endorse Cornyn, endorse Cornyn. John Thune, the rest of them. Hey, endorse Cornyn. Please endorse Cornyn. Why didn't he? You. You were the reason he didn't. The internet got lit on fire with rage at the thought of Trump endorsing that dirty swamp donkey, John Cornyn. People freaked out. Trump heard it because he's on there and said, I'll sit this one out. Boom, we primaried a U.S. senator. Jim Justice had to do a little backtracking.
1: I really wasn't trying to do that, you know, in all fairness. You know by my votes, you know by my words over and over and over, I don't blow smoke at anybody. Absolutely, I have been rock solid with President Trump, period, all through everything. I think he's handled all the border situation, all the ICE, all the immigration stuff magnificently.
0: That's a little different than what we heard yesterday, right? It's going too far. You're going into communities. We should back off. There's a different way. Today, it's the, hey, man, I'm all about it. Good for you, Trump. What happened? Do you think Jim Justice sat down last night at dinner time, maybe laid down in bed and had a genuine change of heart, decided, no, actually, we do need a lot of deportations? Do you think that's what happened? That it was just a change of heart? He just came up with that on his own? Jim Justice and his staffers, they watched as you raged all day long at him. They had a meeting this morning, I guarantee you they did. If not last night. And they said, hey, Senator, we gotta tighten this up. We got a 5-alarm fire on our hands here. We need you to pour some water on it. Can't say that. You were the fire. It's good. It's beneficial. All right. Some things are not that beneficial. We'll talk about them. A couple immigration matters. Hang on.

It is the Jesse Kelly Show on a wonderful, wonderful Thursday as we churn through the week here. We're almost to the end. Just hang on. Hold on for one more day. That was a great 80s song. Actually, it kind of sucked, but my sister loved it, so we had to listen to it a lot in the house. I'm going to stay on this subject before we switch gears here, talk about the economy, some negative things. I have said before that the social media age, for all the negative that comes with it, and I know there's all kinds of negative that comes with it,

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1: 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Governor Jim Pillen has signed an executive order establishing a unified statewide strategy for business recruitment, site selection, and economic expansion. The executive order officially establishes the Governor's Economic Growth Working Group, chaired by the Director of the Department of Economic Development. It's a peaceful, prayerful public witness for pro-life individuals who stand in remembrance of the children who have lost their lives to abortion. That's how the president of Norfolk Area Right to Life, Janice Christensen, describes the Life Chain event set for Sunday from 2 to 3 at the intersection of 13th Street and Norfolk Avenue.
2: We stand along sidewalks across the U.S. We join thousands of other pro-life individuals to stand for these lives that have been lost. We pray for our nation, and we also pray for people in crisis situations. And most importantly, we pray for a permanent end to abortion.
1: 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I'm Bill Seifert.
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4: 46 tonight, under mainly clear skies, north winds 5 to 10 miles per hour. 62 tomorrow. Clear skies, tomorrow night, 48. Bright sunshine and dry, Saturday and Sunday, upper 60s, Saturday, mid-60s by Sunday. I'm meteorologist Jennifer Wojcicki for News Talk WJAG AM 780 and 105.9 FM.
1: Here are your afternoon cash grain bids from area elevators at mid-afternoon Thursday. Corn was trending higher by 1 cent. Beans were trending lower by 9 cents. ADM Columbus, cash corn 487, January $5. Bloomin' Egg Bloomfield, cash corn 464. Husker Egg Plainview, cash corn 467, January 480. CIE Norfolk, cash corn 467, January 481. Wallbaum's Wakefield, cash corn 472. Wisner Farmers Elevator, cash corn 457, January 469. CVA 8120 Randolph, cash corn 452, January 465. Cash beans 1234, January 1225. ADM Enola, cash corn 462, January 480. Cash beans 1244, January 1256. Cargill Albion, cash corn 477, January 486. Cash beans 1239, January 1245. Central Valley Ag Humphrey, cash corn 459, January 462. Cash beans 1234, January 1227. 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Cash beans 1229, January 1231. 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Oster Grain, Madison. 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
0: It is the Jesse Kelly Show on a wonderful, wonderful Thursday. Remember, tomorrow's Ask Dr. Jesse Friday. And you can email your questions in right now. They're already getting sorted. Jesse@JesseKellyShow.com. I said sorted. I know that I don't speak very good English. They're getting sorted, as in Corey is sorting them out, like he's separating things. When you say sorted, I realize that may have come across as S-O-R-D-I-D. They're not, it's not that kind of show. It's a family show. All right. There are no sorted emails that I've seen. This is sorted. Headline: Treasury exposes terror network Trende Aragua's $40 million U.S. ATM jackpotting plot. I just want to bring this up and drive this point home. Trende Aragua is a Venezuelan, originally a Venezuelan prison gang. Very powerful, very ruthless. They had worked with the former dictator of Venezuela. Eventually, Venezuela decided these people were too much trouble and no longer politically useful. And right about the time Venezuela realized that, Democrats stole an election for Joe Biden in 2020. Joe Biden went and sat in the corner, sucked on his thumb. The communists who surrounded him set about doing their work to destroy the United States of America, in large part by opening up the borders and importing foreigners as fast as they possibly could. And they imported Trende Aragua into the United States of America, and they knew it. Democrats brought Trende Aragua into your country on purpose. The Trump administration has had to spend the last 2 years running around the country, tracking these guys down as they just rape and pillage the United States of America. It's what they do. We brought in a Venezuelan prison gang. Let me clarify. Communists brought in a Venezuelan prison gang. Democrats are so sick and demonic and evil, they brought them in on purpose. Oh, look at that. Pairs great with this headline. Afghani parents collect kickbacks from taxpayer-funded daycares in Washington state. They bring in as many as possible and hand them as much of your money as possible. That's why you get... This lady's running for governor in Georgia. That's why every Democrat talks like this now.
5: When I was mayor...
0: This is, by the way, Keisha Lance Bottoms. Tough last name. Life's unfair.
5: When I was mayor of Atlanta, when ICE had the family separation policy in our state, in our nation, I made the decision to end our multi-year, multi-million dollar agreement with ICE.
0: There you go. I'm going to read something to you. This is about immigration, but we had a talk on this yesterday. It's not only about immigration, it's about me being the greatest fantasy football commissioner ever by being a jerk. Jesse, this is probably too long and complicated to read on air, but it's a true story you might find interesting. I did find it interesting, and I'm about to read the frigging thing on air, so sit back and relax and listen. This is a great immigration lesson. There are bigger lessons we can learn, too, but here it is. I pastored a small church for many years. In 1994, a pastor friend invited me to a four-day pastor's retreat at a rustic retreat center in New Hampshire. It was held in November, men only, pastors only, most from New England, guys from many different denominations. It was a wonderful time, 60 men singing hymns and choruses in worship, men earnestly praying, breakout sessions where guys shared some really personal stuff. I came back over the next few years. After a couple years, the folks who ran the retreat said, "Hey, wouldn't it be great to include some laymen in these retreats? Next year, if any of you want to bring one of your board members, feel free to do so." The next year, some laymen attended. It did change the dynamic just a bit. A couple years later, the folks who ran the retreat said, "There are a number of women pastors who'd like to attend. Next year, we're going to open it up to women pastors." He says, "I'm not quite as hard line as you about the no women pastors, but pause on that. You're talking to the wrong guy. You got a problem with that? Talk to Paul. Talk to Timothy. It's black and white in the Bible. Women pastors is not a thing. Anyway, but I really didn't want women at these retreats." The next year, a number of guys did not come back. There were probably 55 men and 15 women. The dynamic definitely changed. That wasn't the end. The folks who ran the retreat said, Reverend Tim Tom, made up name, here runs a program for young adults with drug problems. You guessed it. He was bringing some of those young people to the next retreat. Over the next few years, attendance declined. One February, I received an email saying, due to declining attendance and interest, we decided to no longer offer the November prayer retreat. There's a lesson in there. And I understand the draw to help people, to open things up. But you have to be so careful when you do that, because you water down and eventually destroy things. We have this talk, I tell you this every Memorial Day, that people will, and maybe you've done this, people will on Memorial Day say something like, "Hey, we want to honor the fallen and thank our veterans and firefighters and first responders." And no, Memorial Day is not about veterans. It's not about firefighters. It's not about first responders. It is a day, an exclusive day, where we honor the fallen and the families they leave behind. When you start adding all these other people, because you want to be respectful and you want to be inclusive, what you're doing is watering down a special day that should remain sacred in the United States of America. We do this with so many things. Hey, we need to let in a couple of these. Hey, there's this wonderful private Christian school here. You know what we're going to do? Because it's what Jesus would want. We're going to grab a couple at-risk kids. Maybe a couple kids who've done some time in juvenile detention. Not many of them. We're just going to bring three or four into the school. 5 years later, the school's empty. There's been stabbings, and it's a complete disaster. Jealously, I'm not telling you not to be magnanimous. How about that for a college boy word? I'm not telling you not to be magnanimous or giving. Please, give. Be charitable. Have a heart for others. But if you have something, anything that is wonderful, I don't care what it is, a school, a church, the military, whatever it is, if you have anything that's wonderful, guard access to it. You start being inclusive with it, we need some women pastors at our retreat. It will destroy it. It is the greatest way to show love for that institution you treasure. I love this. You hear Pete Hegseth last night?
6: We are no longer the woke department or the weak department. Simple translation of that. No fatties, no trannies, no beardos, no weirdos, no wimps, no radicals. Just warriors. Just tough, ready, committed troops.
0: That's how you create and maintain a wonderful military. No. But can we elect? What about these fat people? No, you're too fat. Well, what about trannies? No, you're weird. It's a problem. Get out. But what about this? What about that? Can I have my braids? Can I have a beard? No. Do it right or get out. Standards. Standards are how we maintain a good everything. Maintain your standards. All right? Let's do some emails. Next.
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12: I'm Charles Payne, and this is the Fox Business Report.
13: The major averages kicking off October and the fourth quarter with small gains as bond yields retreat from multi-decade highs on dovish Fed comments after Fed Vice Chair Philip Jefferson said that officials can be patient on interest rates. Tech stocks drove Thursday's turnaround on AI optimism. Shares of Micron Technology rose nearly 3% after the memory chip maker delivered blockbuster financial results. Oil prices rose on supply concerns with West Texas Intermediate crude settling near $93 a barrel. Investors are eagerly awaiting for another market-moving event. The September jobs report will be released on Friday morning. The Dow up 21 points, the Nasdaq higher by 11, S&P 500 up 15. And Nike delivering mixed first quarter results. Its brand revenue fell 4% in the quarter. North America was a bright spot, but sales elsewhere faltered. That's your Fox Business Report. I'm Hillary Barsky, invested in you.
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16: AI. The United States is racing China for this technology to transform our economy. Well, we're in the lead, about 9 to 12 months in the lead. The question is whether we keep that lead. and at the same time figuring out how to keep a technology this powerful from becoming a threat itself. And that can't be answered by a November poll. That's a debate that will outlive this election and this presidency. But when he hands off the Oval Office, you can be sure we will still be leading the world on artificial intelligence, or as he calls it, superintelligence. These aren't six-week problems, more like 60-year issues. And the president appears determined not to hand them to somebody else, Democrat or Republican, because this isn't just a midterm plan. It's not a re-election plan. It's an American plan.
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8: He won the primary last spring over a two-term Secretary of State. Scott Peterson now faces the general election, and he joins us Friday morning at 7:40 on the WJG Morning News.
17: Yeah, we back.
0: It is the Jesse Kelly Show on a wonderful, wonderful Thursday. Remember, if you miss any part of the show, you can download it, iHeart, Spotify, iTunes. We are going to get... In fact, the next serious topic I get to is going to be about the economy. What is the deal? Why doesn't it, why do the numbers look good? It doesn't feel good. We'll talk about that. Chuck Schumer won't leave. We'll rip on Barack Obama. That's always a good time. Talk about communists doing pro-crime things because they are. All that's still to come on the Jesse Kelly Show. We still have more than 2 hours. Dear Oracle, I read that there is an imam in Houston going around and threatening Muslim businesses that sell lottery tickets, alcohol, and pork products. He says they have 30 days to stop doing this, or they will have demonstrations at the business and there will be consequences. My question is, if they are being forced to swallow or to follow Sharia law, I guess probably swallow it too, that is illegal in the United States of America, why can't the city go in and revoke business licenses for places following the law? That's not legal here, okay? Name's Cindy. Hey, why doesn't the city just go in? Hey, Mr. Imam, you're not allowed to do it. Why doesn't this city or the state or the federal government, why don't they just go in? Well, here's the ugly truth of politics, certainly. Politicians generally, there are obviously exceptions, they're not courageous. They're not courageous. They don't think electorally it pays to be courageous. They want to remain in their positions of power or advance to higher positions of power. And one of the best ways you can do that is avoid making too many people angry at you. Don't go out and take bold chances or say bold things. Play it safe. You know this. I know this. Pause on this for a second. We touched on it a little bit. I didn't go into it a lot, but I touched on it a couple days ago about the controversy that Huckabee went through, Governor Huckabee, Arkansas, when she put out an ad, and the ad was, I even played the audio, some young white guy named Brad eating cheese balls, and basically the ad said, hey, this guy's a welfare leech. He can work. Don't be a welfare leech. Well, she caught all kinds of heat for that. And the reason, which so many people either missed on accident or on purpose, she caught so much heat for that was the safe play. The safe play is just crap on the white guy. If you're going to make a movie, make the idiot a white guy. Make the bad guy a white guy. If you're going to make an ad, Republican or Democrat, and you need to call out some welfare queen, make it a white dude. Why? If you make it anything else, about anything else, anyone else, pick your group. You make it about them, well, you're going to have this group outraged and that group outraged. There'll be accusations of racism here and racism there. The safe play is just make it a white dude. Then you can't get in any trouble. That was the thinking. That's why it was made. The outrage that came after, so much so that she put out a statement, a terrible statement, the outrage that came after that was because, like we've been discussing, there is now, it is on the rise, unquestionably, a backlash among young white men to years and years and years of this crap. So what was previously the safe thing, 10 years ago there would have been no controversy, none. What was previously the safe thing, make the white guy the welfare leech, is now controversial, and Washington, D.C. and politicians are behind. Back to this story, which I haven't verified, about, you know, some imam threatening businesses don't sell pork here or whatnot. What you're asking is politicians to go to a Muslim teacher, preacher, I don't know exactly what they say, an imam. What you're asking is for them to walk in and say to him, hey, you're not allowed to practice Islam that way. Now, that's what they should say. Hey, that doesn't line up with our laws here. Sorry, you can worship how you want, but not like that. That's not going to work. You can't do that here. You can't. That's what you want them to say. That's what they should say. But for a long time, organizations like CARE and others have been loud, loud voices. That's racism. That's bigotry. That's Islamophobia. That's this. For a long time, they have beaten that into the head of politicians, and they did that to get the result we have now. And the result we have now is politicians are too afraid to say anything. Well, I don't want to be called a bigot. I don't want to be called racist. I don't want to, I mean, shoot. People on TV are that, not just politicians, TV, radio are that way. Well, I mean, I respect everybody. No one wants to just have an honest conversation about it. Why? Because then you catch heat. The phone lines blow up. We don't do that here. Your emails blow up. Oh, my gosh. You're so hateful and all these other things. And then people feel they have to defend themselves. Cowardice is very, very common out there. So I hope that explains it a little bit. All right. Let's touch on this because I teased it yesterday. Two different headlines. Three. Jobless claims fall to 197,000, the best year since 1969. That's from my buddy John Carney at Breitbart. Well, that's good, right? Historic low jobless claims? That's good. Okay. Headline. Trump to announce the largest steel plant in American history be built by Mesabi Metallics in Iowa. White House official confirms. Okay. Record low jobless claims, steel plants coming back. Then, what explains this headline? Confidence in the economy is at the lowest level since 2014. What explains that? How do you account for that? Well, I'll put it this way. If I start making a bunch of money, who knows what gig it was. I find some gig and I make piles and piles and piles of money. And with that money, I sock it all in my bank account. It all goes into a savings account. I'm just putting it in a savings account. But I'm not paying my bills. I'm not paying my mortgage, not paying the credit cards, not paying the car insurance, health insurance. I'm not paying my bills. Bank account looks really good. You look at my personal finances, you look at my bank statement, and you say, he's doing well. But am I doing well if the mortgage isn't getting paid? 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Before I explain that, let me explain to you that pain is optional now. 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And I love this because you know my thoughts on drugs. 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
3: A presidential boost. I'm Lisa Lacerra, Fox News. President Trump on the road this evening. His first stop, Peterbilt Motors Company in Denton, Texas. The president claiming the economy is doing well under his leadership.
4: It's the best ever on the subject of poverty. We have the best ever on the subject of individual wealth. Higher for everybody than ever before. The best stock markets, 81 days out of a short period of a year and a half. 81 days, think of it.
3: But Democrats argue Republican policies are making everyday things like gas and groceries unaffordable. The president of Texas to campaign with Senate candidate Ken Paxton, who's locked in a tight race against James Talarico. Later tonight, he'll rally in Oklahoma. Meanwhile, a new Fox News poll takes a look at the opinions of Iowa voters in an important statewide race.
5: In the Iowa Senate race, Democrat Josh Turek holds a narrow lead, 49-47% over Republican Congresswoman Ashley Hinson. Turek has clear edges with women, suburban voters, and independents, with whom he holds a more than 2-1 lead. Hinson does better with men, rural voters, and white evangelicals, with whom she's up more than 2-1.
3: Fox's Grinnell Scott. In 2024, President Trump won Iowa 56-43%. Now the poll finds the president's job performance is 42% positive and 57% negative. President Trump says Iran will be hit very hard if it's found Tehran had ties to the incident on board a Fly Dubai jet bound for Tel Aviv from the UAE, where the co-pilot stabbed the captain and passengers stormed the cockpit.
6: A joint investigation is now underway between the UAE, Israel, and Saudi Arabia as the countries work to determine a motive and if there are any ties to terrorism.
3: Fox's Jeff Paul in Tel Aviv. A standby flight crew was able to take over flying the jet, landing it safely in Saudi Arabia. America's listening to Fox News.
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3: President Trump's plan to build a giant arch at one of the entrances to Washington, D.C., drawing some heat today.
8: Demonstrators gathered near the site of President Trump's proposed triumphal arch. Those protesters say the arch is a desecration to heroes buried close by at Arlington National Cemetery. Democratic Senator Tammy Duckworth blasted the president, telling the crowd,
9: "How dare this coward erect a monument to his own vanity, his own ego, covered in the same fake gold that he's plastered all over the Oval Office?"
8: President Trump has said he wants the arch to be more than a monument. He wants to use it as a military complex with drones and snipers in place to help protect the city. In Washington, Jill Nato, Fox News.
3: Canadian Prime Minister Mark Carney is fast-tracking a proposed million-barrel-a-day oil pipeline to the Pacific Coast.
10: An effort to reduce his country's dependence on the United States and mend relations with oil-rich Alberta, where separatists are pushing for a referendum on leaving Canada. Carney saying the pipeline, renamed the Pacific Link, is a project of national interest and something which could give Canada the opportunity to become a global energy superpower. It would run from the northeast of Edmonton, Alberta, to a deep water port near Delta, British Columbia. The move comes in the face of heightened trade tensions and strained relations with the U.S. Lillian Wu, Fox News.
3: Most Americans blame President Trump for persistently high prices, while only about 2 in 10 approve of his handling of the cost of living. That's according to a new poll from the Associated Press Newark Center for Public Affairs Research. Most Republicans disapprove of Trump's handling of the cost of living, an increase from the spring. On Wall Street, the Dow is up 20 points. The Nasdaq added 10 points. The S&P plus 14. I'm Lee Silasera. This is Fox News.
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14: 46 tonight, under mainly clear skies, north winds 5 to 10 miles per hour. 62 tomorrow. Clear skies tomorrow night, 48. Bright sunshine and dry, Saturday and Sunday, upper 60s, Saturday, mid-60s by Sunday. I'm meteorologist Jennifer Vujicic for News Talk WJAG AM 780 and 105.9 FM.

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1: In times like these, Nebraskans need a fighter in their corner. That's our Attorney General Mike Hilgers, protecting the American dream. Mike Hilgers has made bringing down costs for Nebraska families a top priority. That's why Hilgers fought big companies trying to raise our electrical bills and won. Hilgers went to court to put the brakes on hidden fees that drive up costs. And Hilgers has taken the fight to the scammers and fraudsters who prey on our neighbors. As a father of four, Mike Hilgers is holding big tech accountable for misleading parents, and Hilgers defended parental rights in the classroom. And when Biden tried to force Nebraska schools to let boys play girls' sports, Hilgers said, no way. Now Mike Hilgers is fighting to defend Nebraska's water rights, and Hilgers is protecting Nebraska farmers and ranchers from crippling regulations that raise food prices, fighting for what matters most, protecting the American dream. Our Attorney General, Mike Hilgers.
2: Paid for by friends of Mike Hilgers.
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1: The Cowboy 200, a foot race from Norfolk to Valentine, wants to become a bigger event next year. 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
2: It is the Jesse Kelly Show on a wonderful Thursday. Before we get to Chuck Schumer and not retiring and Obama and stuff, I'm going to finish answering this question that the lady was emailing in and saying, hey, can you take some kind of leadership role with all the young white male anger out there and whatnot? And so I'm just going to lay it out this way. I just mentioned the job market. Let's focus there. The job market. In the different ways that a lot of Americans, certainly young white Americans, have been censored out of the job market. Everything's geared towards women now and everything else. Okay. I mentioned that. Now, we can talk about, and we should talk about, that injustice. And we should take steps to reverse it. But you know what we cannot do, absolutely cannot do, if you're a young guy right now, you're 22, trying to chart out your path in life. You know what you can't do? Quit. Give up. You have to, because this is the only life you're ever going to have. You have to find a way to navigate, yes, an unfair system, find a way to navigate it, and get yourself established and achieve. And that may not look, it probably won't look like what you had dreamt it looked like. Maybe you've been completely run out of whatever industry you were going for because of foreigners or AI or the color of your skin or something. And I'm sorry. That really sucks, but you can't quit, you can't give up. We will point out the injustices, and we should, and we could plead with the GOP to help us

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6: Fox News, I'm Tom Rigotti. President Trump makes his first stop in his midterm tour across the nation, campaigning in Texas for Senate candidate Ken Paxton, who's in a tight race with Democrat James Tallarico. The president speaking to workers at a Peterbilt truck facility in Denton.
7: What a group of people. I heard you make 200 trucks a day. 200.
6: Trump will later appear in Oklahoma. Lawyers for Lindsey Clancy attempted to have murder indictments charging her with killing her three children tossed.
8: The judge who presided over the case, William Sullivan, said no to that, with a ruling that said the evidence was sufficient for a jury to find beyond a reasonable doubt that Clancy committed the killings. He also said there was enough evidence to show Clancy was criminally responsible for her actions.
6: Fox's Jill Nadeau, a mistrial was declared last month due to a hung jury. Today's ruling paves the way for a retrial. 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
9: From the WJAG and Norfolk Daily News Newsroom, I'm Bill Seifert. Paving work is scheduled for a Gulfview drive today, followed by paving work on 37th Street on Friday, weather permitting. Motorists are encouraged to use caution near the work areas and allow extra time for travel. The recent rainy weather pattern in northeast Nebraska is pushing back the start to the fall harvest. Newman Grove farmer and outgoing soybean board member Greg Anderson told News Talk WJAG that late start brings in the danger of fall harvest accidents.
10: We're off to a late start. It's getting later by the day, and people are going to attempt to tackle a lot of acres every day, going as hard as they possibly can. And we just need to keep safety in mind. There's no doubt about that.
9: President Donald Trump has nominated Greg Ibaugh to serve as USDA Undersecretary for Trade and Foreign Agricultural Affairs. Ibaugh is a former director of the Nebraska Department of Agriculture and was USDA Undersecretary for Marketing and Regulatory Programs during the first Trump administration. That's news from the WJAG in Norfolk Daily News Newsroom. I'm Bill Seifert.
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12: 46 tonight under mainly clear skies, north winds 5 to 10 miles per hour. 62 tomorrow. Clear skies tomorrow night, 48. Bright sunshine and dry Saturday and Sunday, upper 60s. Saturday, mid 60s by Sunday. I'm meteorologist Jennifer Vujicki for News Talk WJAG AM 780 and 105.9 FM.
1: 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Kelly Bartling of the Nebraska Chamber joined us. 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
13: It is the Jesse Kelly Show on a wonderful Thursday. Remember, tomorrow is Ask Dr. Jesse Friday, and you need to get your questions emailed in now to jesse@jessekellyshow.com. Why don't they retire? Why won't Schumer retire? Why didn't John Cornyn retire? He should have been able to read the tea leaves. Why not just retire? Because, well, I'll tell you what. I just caught wind of this little story. It was an NBC News story, but I got wind of it this morning. There was a trip planned for a GOP leadership in the House and their staffers. The staffers had planned on this. Before the end of the year, they came up with an excuse for these congressmen and their staffers to fly to Italy and have a luxury little trip. They were, of course, going to cloak it as official business, but they were going to take your money and my money and have a luxury trip in Italy. You get to Washington, D.C. You get to live the life rich and famous people live on our dime. Without having to accomplish anything, you get to take luxury trips to Italy. Do you think any one of those aides or any one of those GOP congressmen, if they weren't in Washington, D.C., would be out there in the private sector making enough money that they could afford to buy a couple first-class tickets, buy the old lady something nice, head down to Italy? Of course not. So they take the political route and live like kings. Chuck Schumer won't go away because Chuck Schumer flies on private jets. Chuck Schumer can walk into any restaurant in New York without a reservation, and he will be given a table. When Chuck Schumer travels abroad, he's given a king's welcome everywhere he goes. Chuck Schumer has 50 people plus who work for him at his beck and call. Chuck Schumer has armored security everywhere he goes. He lives like a god. And the second he stops being Senator Schumer, all that goes away. And without that, what is he? Husband? Father? These people don't give a crap about any of that stuff. It's all they are. It's all they have. And this is why we can't get these friggin' people out of office. It drives me absolutely up the wall. Here's what doesn't drive me up the wall. The stuff Trump says.
7: So there's a tunnel going to what will be, I think, the greatest ballroom ever built.
13: By the way, he's speaking to a big Hispanic group in the White House. He's everyone's dad who has a couple too many beers at Thanksgiving, and you're just going to get something that you shouldn't say, but he says it.
7: So there's a tunnel going to what will be, I think, the greatest ballroom ever built. It's also a tremendous military complex with a drone port on top. It's quite the place. And you literally will be the first group ever to enter the premises. So be very careful. Don't fall over the edge, because it's a long way down. And only a Hispanic could survive that fall. So I'm not overly worried.
13: He's not wrong. Let me tell you something. I live down here in Texas, and as you can imagine, it's a bunch of Latinos in the home building industry. And those guys are insane. absolutely insane. You know they're out there because they're going to be blasting mariachi music on some crappy $5 radio. You know they're there because you'll see the empty beer cans they got for breakfast on the way to work. And then having a breakfast taco and a couple tall boys, they will then, without ever seemingly being tied off or anything else, spend all day walking around high rooftops here in Texas. Just completely fearless. Maybe it's the beer. I don't know. Hey, Jesse, in the future, your boys marry and you or your wife can't get along with the wife. What happens? I have 7 brothers and I can't get along with 2. They're constantly causing trouble within the family, even though we bend over to do things their way just to get along. Well, listen. There's how we want life to be, and then there's how life actually is. You know what you share with me? We probably have a lot in common, but you know one thing you definitely share with me? Everybody wants this ideal family life. Not just your immediate family, extended family. This is something men want, women want. This is something that is, it's inside of you. You want a spouse you love and enjoy being around. You guys are super close. You want to raise wonderful, loving, hardworking, successful kids. And you want them to want to be around you all the time. You want your parents to be loving and always there for you. Show up at everything. Grandparents. Do you want to have 2 great grandparents? So when you're a kid, they sit you on their lap and feed you Werther's Originals and read you stories and teach you how to fish. And of course, you get along wonderfully with all your cousins and aunts and uncles. Everybody wants this life. Everybody wants this life. Is that your life? It's not my life. Not my life at all. I don't even have any grandparents left. Shoot, I'm missing a father at this point in time. Not my life. It's not your life. There were most of my life on my dad's side. I never saw my grandma. Grandpa died when I was too young to basically remember him. I remember just little shades of him. Estranged from that kind of side of the family. It's ugly. Ugly thing. Is your life perfect like that? My life's not perfect like that. Now, there are situations, and I do this, I actually have some of this on my mother's side, where they kind of got that. The brothers and sisters all got along. The cousins all got along. They all lived around each other. You know, it's always a big family reunion. It's always, so there, it's not like it's impossible to happen. And you, if you're about to raise the next generation or get married or something like that, you do have some ability to change the course of your family trajectory. But, I mean, you email and you say you don't get along with a couple of your brothers. That's life. As far as my sons go, I'll tell you know, we hope they get married one day, but they might not. Some people don't get married. It's the way it goes. Some people want to and can't find somebody. Some people don't even want to. I don't know. They're both teenage boys. How would I know? Wife and I already talk about that. We already talk about their potential wives one day. Isn't that kind of weird? It's something we already pray about already. Because we know if they marry the wrong woman, it will not only blow up their lives, it will take them away from us. It will. That's how it works. And that's so heartbreaking because I have so many people who listen to the show and they'll email those stories about their son's wife or this or that. And you can hear the hurt in the email in there that I miss him. I can't believe this, but who can control that? I can't control that. You can pray, hope for the best. I talk to them as often as humanly possible about who they may end up with, what they're looking for, what they're not looking for. I have very, very direct conversations with them about that. But they're teenage boys. I mean, I have a 17-year-old. Do you know how well your mind works at 17? Not very. He could bring home a lady with a neck tattoo tomorrow. What can you do? You pray, hope for the best. Hopefully one day they find wonderful women. Start giving me some grandkids so I can teach them how to ride a bike and stuff like that. Although, I really hate riding bikes. It hurts my butt. I liked it when I was a kid because it was the only freedom I had. I couldn't afford a car, but what, Corey? I know you need a seat, okay? I'm not Pete Buttigieg. You know what? Setting that aside, let's talk about hiring people. Before we get to Barack Obama, let's talk about finding that great employee. Because that is so, so difficult in this economy. It's just hard. It seems like so many people have checked out. It seems like so many people you reach out to.
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22: 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Fake that jet sweep to Gascoigne. 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McGregor's in the open field. 20, 15, 10, 5. 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
13: It is the Jesse Kelly Show on a wonderful, wonderful Thursday. Remember, if you miss any part of the show, you can download it. iHeart, Spotify, iTunes. We still have to talk about the commies being pro-crime. I'm going to get to some Obama stuff here in a second. Communists cheat in elections. All that, emails, so much more still to come on the world famous Jesse Kelly Show. I'm going to play this again from Pete Hegseth. This is what I'm talking about.
25: We are no longer the woke department or the weak department. Simple translation of that. No fatties, no trannies, no beardos, no weirdos, no wimps, no radicals. Just warriors. Just tough, ready, committed troops.
13: I love it. Barack Obama, as I've explained many times, is immensely powerful on the left. If he is not the CEO of the Communist Committee in America, he's dang close to it. He's one of the senior vice presidents. He is close to the head of that table. Barack Obama got this dangerous because he combines the two worst things in the world. He brings ability and hatred. He genuinely hates the United States of America. That's how he was raised. He really, it's a genuine thing. The influences in his life from his reverend to Frank Marshall Davis to whatnot, that's how Barack Obama thinks. When Reverend Wright speaks, that's how Barack Obama thinks. So he has that hatred, that burning hatred inside of him. But lots of commies hate America. They're not smart enough to cover that up. They're not smart enough to act like they're just normal. Just normal people. Barack Obama, he won't go away for a reason. Because the hatred is real, and he intends to burn the country down. And when I say good at it, he's so good at it, this is what I mean. Remember this back when he was campaigning for Dome in 24?
26: I don't understand how we got so toxic and just so divided and so bitter. And I get why sometimes people just don't want to pay attention to it. And we all have friends like that. We have family members who are just like, it's all a circus out there. I get that.
13: How did we get so divided? It's just me, normal Barack, just being a real dude. I don't understand where we got all this division. I'm going to credit Mays Moore for reaching back a little bit and digging this little gem up from 2018. Here was Barack Obama.
26: We're sure as heck supposed to stand up clearly and unequivocally to Nazi sympathizers. How hard can that be?
13: Why do you feel like we're so divided, you Nazi?
26: Saying that Nazis are bad. They're undermining our alliances. Cozying up to Russia. What happened to the Republican Party? They're cozying up to the former head of the KGB. In the end, the threat to our democracy doesn't just come from Donald Trump or the current batch of Republicans in Congress or the Koch brothers and their lobbyists or too much compromise from Democrats or Russian hacking. The biggest threat to our democracy is indifference.
13: You Nazi KGB agent. How'd we get so divided? I don't understand. He did it so well. He did it all the time. Remember, it was Barack Obama who signed off on endless investigations into Donald Trump wrecking the first 2 years of his presidency. Donald Trump's first 2 years, he was stuck in that Mueller investigation, and it was all a lie, and that entire lie went back to Barack Obama. And he's smart enough to stand up in front of everybody and constantly do the can't we all get along thing, hey, how'd we get so divided thing, while working day and night to rip this country to shreds. This is one of Obama's lackeys. Hey, why do you think people were mad at him?
0: If you look at the fervency of MAGA, if you look at the extremism of Trump, and if you look at what about Obama kind of contributed to that, I truly believe in my bones that it wasn't like, I don't know, his response to the financial crisis or, you know, I don't know, the war in Libya. Or, it was that he was black, you know, and so I, it really was like I that, like from the beginning too, from the get, the Tea Party, you take back this country, you know, mm-hmm. it was ostensibly about deficits. The debt just at $40 trillion. They don't seem to care. Like, there's a limit to my self-flagellation, which is I make no apologies, you know, and I'm not suggesting you were saying this, but like for working for a black man who became president. And if that's what broke the brains of enough people that they nominated Donald Trump, like that's telling us to never try to change things.
13: You bigot. You just hate Obama because he's black. How we get so divided? I don't understand. These freaking people, man. I also don't understand why you'd still have AT&T or Verizon or T-Mobile. I don't understand why you would have any one of the big wireless cell companies. After what they've done and are still doing to participate on the other side in the culture wars in our country, why are you still paying them? And why are you paying so much for your wireless service? You know, when you switch to Pure Talk, you'll pay a fraction of what you're paying now? You switch to Pure Talk? You enjoy your first 3 months of talk, text, and data for $15 a month. What are you paying now? Go look at your cell phone bill now. Oh, and to switch, it's cake. And you get to deal with Americans because Pure Talk hires Americans. Dial #250 and say Jesse Kelly. #250. Say Jesse Kelly. All right? Trump was talking about California. Just, it is so sad. Every day you get a new story out of California about the taxes, the crime, the regulations, the everything. It's just without end.
2: Well, we're going to see what happens. Look, you never know with this kind of thing, but we got a little help, and we've done a great job in getting...
13: That's completely the wrong one. This is the right one.
2: Yeah, I do, and it's a great question because it's so unfair what California's doing. They closed their refineries. You know, they had a lot of refineries. They were actually the third or fourth biggest oil producer in the country. Nobody thinks of California that way. They have a lot of oil in California, but they don't use it because of the environmental lunatics. And this will help the people of California a lot. You know, they're being charged so much. It's so sad to see, and how they keep electing these people that have no idea what they're doing.
13: You know what'll keep you up at night? Or maybe, look, maybe you hate California or Californians, so maybe this wouldn't keep you up at night, but I have a lot of friends in California, and I've lived there long enough that I know what a paradise, what the potential is. You know what'll keep you up at night? Think about this. If that was a red state still, a red state governed by anti-communists, think about how clean and prosperous and wonderful California would be. Maybe it's for the best that that's not the case, because you'd have half the United States of America trying to move to California if they could just get out of their own way. But communists somehow found a way to make paradise unaffordable and unlivable for other people. So all they do is destroy. Speaking of which, we have to have another chat with the GOP about this soft on crime thing they keep saying. Hang on.